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7: The A's are in the Motor City for three games this week to take on the Detroit Tigers. 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So the question is, will the A's make these kitties purr, or will the Tigers take a bite out of the Athletics? It's summertime, and that means baseball is center stage, so listen in Tuesday through Thursday with A's coverage starting at 3 in the afternoon on Fox Sports Las Vegas.

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4: The Vegas Golden Knights will be back in action on Saturday, September the 19th for their first of four preseason games, as they'll be in Ontario taking on the LA Kings, with their first home preseason game on Thursday the 24th as they host the Utah Mammoth.
0: I'm Stormy Bonantoni, taking care of the legal stuff.

0: everybody the microscopes. Everybody's going to be looking at you and saying, okay, what's wrong? And now, you know, they didn't correct it. So now it goes up to Sirianni. So I think that obviously the offense has to come out, and everybody's going to be watching how it puts the first month of the season.
1: Coming up next, Dallas Cowboys preview. But first, right now for the Phillies, for the Eagles, NFC plus 820, Super Bowl 16-1. Odds to make the playoffs minus 186. So FanDuel believes the Eagles are going to be a playoff team, whether they win the division or not. Pick some division winners next. But Cowboys future next. 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
1: All right, we're back on the podcast here, previewing the NFC East, where we have a repeat winner. Again, Philadelphia is the short favorite. The team that's right behind the Eagles, a team that we are high on, Marty, is the Dallas Cowboys. And I'll tell you what, it scares me to be high on the Dallas Cowboys, because I feel like every year that I am, I plant my flag on the Cowboys. They find a way to screw me. Cowboys win total right now in DraftKings is 9.5. Juiced a little bit to the under there, so they expect to be a 9-win team and no more. But this is a very, very good football team, who I think quietly did a really good job this offseason of building up their team in the ways they had to. I know we don't want to give a lot of credit to them, because Jerry Jones sometimes is a gas back and just talks a lot and says a lot of things that don't make sense. But I actually don't think he's doing much of the roster decisions. There are people behind the scenes, his son, obviously, and the director of player personnel that make a lot of sense. It's a very, very good roster. It's a good football team. When Dak Prescott is healthy, this team wins a lot of football games, and I expect them to do the same this year. So we'll get to it right now. Dallas Cowboys, biggest strength for Dallas Cowboys.

0: Well, I think playing wise, it's the pass game for sure with the receivers and Dak. I think that one of the things that has really impressed me this offseason about the Cowboys, you used the word quiet, Jeff, and it just seems like there's not, and maybe it's too early, there's still a month to go before the first preseason game, but there just doesn't seem to be as much chaos, and I love their approach this offseason and their decision making, and I think it's because they have a lot of good players on this roster, and the offense has the last several years has been really good and can score points and very balanced. And I think that their strength this year is definitely the passing game coming into it. But, I just think overall the organization, there's a feel to this that is just different than it has been in past years to me. I think the decision making and the confidence in the personnel in the roster, both on offense and defense. I think their offensive line is good enough offensively, obviously, and in all the weapons. And then the defense, they have really improved the pass rush, the defensive line, their speed. So I think that while the strength on the field is the passing game, I think a bigger strength and a more relevant strength, I think, is just the approach that they've had this offseason. I think their decision making's been very good.
1: I think the biggest strength on this team is Dak Prescott. And you look at his stats when he has been healthy. The last 2 years he's been healthy, okay? He played 17 games in 2023. He completed nearly 7% of passes for 4,500 yards and 36 touchdowns. Last season, 17 games, completed 67% of passes for, again, 4,500 yards and 30 touchdowns. He's the biggest strength on the team. He's really good. He's, to me, in the sort of the tier two of quarterbacks in the NFL. Right? There's a clear tier one in my mind. Allen, Mahomes, Jackson, Burrow, maybe Herbert is up there. Dak is like in the next group of guys and pretty high up in that next group of guys, right? So I think, to me, the biggest strength on this team is Dak Prescott, who will, I think, flourish again in year two under Schottenheimer. Schottenheimer head coach, Clayton Adams offensive coordinator, Christian Parker calls the defense for the Cowboys. 3-4 defense, that is right there. All right, biggest weakness for the Dallas Cowboys?
0: Boy, that's a tough one. I think they've done a good job with the defensive line. I think the biggest question mark is probably going to be just overall defensive performance. But it's hard, Jeff, for me. I think it's probably secondary right now. It's the secondary, but I'm going to be very interested to watch this defense in the first four games and see how much it has improved, because it really has improved quite a bit personnel wise. I think their secondary is probably their weak point right now. But I think that their defense is going to be much improved.
1: So the weakness for me is the running back room. It's just not good. And do you need to have a great running back room to really win titles in the NFL? I mean, Seattle will tell you have to, right? But to me, it's the Javonte Williams was fine last year. He rushed for 1,200 yards, which is fine, but he's not a guy that I think you fear, Marty, when you game plan for him. And they that's really it on the offense where I feel like there's a weakness. And even on the defense. The secondary might, they got to come together. So they got some new guys there to draft a couple players. But to me, Williams, Jaden Blue, it's not the most dynamic backfield there is, but one that can work if the offensive line, obviously, does their job. So we'll see how that pans out. I'm being nitpicky here. A lot of these will be nitpicky here. If you're hearing here on the GM Shop, we'll do more of VSiN Pro, betting splits, power and sharp. Now it's all for $9.99 in your first month. 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All right, Marty, getting back on topic here with the Cowboys. The most important player on the offense of the Dallas Cowboys is who?
0: It's got to be Dak. Right. I went with the strength. I went with the pass game because, when you have Pickens and CeeDee Lamb and the receivers that he's got. I mean, I just think the group of them is the strength. But the most important player, the guy who makes it all go, is Dak Prescott. I mean, it's this offense is revolves around him, and they've done a great job of putting a lot of weapons. See, I like Javonte Williams, Jeff, because he's a steady guy. I mean, he's steady. He came off the injury. I loved him coming out of North Carolina when he came out, and the injury set him back, but he's gotten to Dallas, and I think he fits a very good role with Brian Schottenheimer in this offense. And I just think he's consistent and stable, and I think that's good enough for this offense with the weapons they have in the passing game.
1: A more in-depth conversation, that will be the most important player on their defense. Who do you have most important player on their defense?
0: I don't know whether the most important is the right way, but the most intriguing, the guy I like to watch the most, is DeMario Overshown. I think, and he gives you the range and the speed and the versatility at linebacker, Jeff. I like watching him play. I think that he's a very twitchy, fast, long, athletic linebacker who has great range. And I think that those guys kind of make everybody else around them better. So I'm going to go with Overshown as the key component. But there's been so many changes here. Obviously, the defensive line, the pressure they get on the pass rush and their ability to stop the run, it all starts from there. But I think that Overshown's athletic ability and range and ability to make plays in space is a real plus for this defense.
1: So I agree with you there. We saw him when he came back last year. It was last year. These years are running in my head. It was last year he came back off injury. It was like the defense got much better. To me, it's Caleb Downs, the draft pick, Marty, at safety. I just watched him torment defenses in the SEC, offenses in the SEC. And then he went to the Big Ten and did the exact same thing. He was the best player as a true freshman on Alabama. Think about that.
0: Right.
1: The best player in Alabama. Right. He's probably the best player on defense at Ohio State for two straight years. His ability to play in the box, but play the deep safety. It has like Paul Malu vibes, right? Where you just like, put him anywhere you want, and he'll be good no matter where he's at. In the box, out of the box, a line of scrimmage, a linebacker at safety. So to me, like what they do with him will be the most fun, and that to me is a really important player in their defense. All right, most important question to be answered in the first month of the season, Marty. What do you have?
0: Boy, I put pass rush, Jeff, just because it's new and they're continuing to improve. But I think the more we talk about this team, you're going to see anytime we get to the weaknesses part, it's hard to find. And I think that this team has really improved over the offseason. And you talk about Caleb Downs. How many times have we seen this in the draft, a young player come out that, you know, everybody was talking about being one of the top five best players in the draft, and then he falls down to 11 and just comes out and has a great year. And I think that's what's going to happen with Downs. And I think that that's the kind of things I was talking about with the Cowboys decision making this offseason. So I'm really high on them. And, you know, if you ask me to point out a weakness, it's probably going to be pass rush, but I think the pass rush is going to be just fine.
1: Yeah. Well, that's for me the biggest question I want to see in the first month is the pass rush. And it might take some of the young guys, you know, Lawrence and Overton time. They're young, right? They're rookies. It might take them time to figure it out. But Rashawn Gary, how much can you get from him? Kenny Clark and Williams, like you've tried your best over the last year to rebuild this pass rush after you let Parsons go. So to me, it's about whether this pass rush comes together quickly. Does it take time? Mm-hmm. Comes together quickly. Watch out, right? Because we know about their offense is going to be really good. So, if that's the case, then this offense will be good along with a pass rush. So very curious to me first month of the season how that goes. The Cowboys are making the playoffs, in my opinion. They're going to win 10 to 11 games.
0: Yeah, obviously the playoff team. I like the division. I think plus 235 is a good number. And we said this is a really tough division. And we can talk about the strengths and we get excited about their offense and we get excited about how they've improved their defense. But I think that they're going to have a very good year.
1: Cowboys in the Super Bowl will be quite a thing, Marty. Super Bowl this year, I believe, is in Los Angeles. That would be quite a thing for the National Football League to have the Cowboys finally break through. I think they're good enough to get there. I really do. And maybe I'm being a little bit aggressive about love there, but I think they can make it happen. Can the Commanders get back to the top? We'll preview them next year. Here's our by DraftKings Network.
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1: We're back here in the GM Shuffle, continuing our NFC East preview. Moving on to the Washington Commanders, who 2 years ago, playing NFC Championship game. Last season, a season went to hell, 5-12, so many injuries. Jaden Daniels, star quarterback, just did not, was not on the field enough. There were changes made in the offseason, including a coordinator change. So we know Dan Quinn's the head coach. David Blau running the offense. It's his first time calling plays, and which is a theme, by the way, for a lot of teams in the National Football League this year. First-time play callers. And defensively, the team was bad on defense. They appear to have 7 starters this season who are new to the team, including draft picks and players they picked up in the transaction windows in early March, Marty. So before we get into just the categories for Washington, I feel like there's a big picture discussion about where they're at right now. Because, you know, look, we know what the Eagles are. We know what the Cowboys are. What are the Commanders right now to you?
0: They're a team that has a quarterback who has the ability to win a Super Bowl for your organization. I think that they're a team that is, you know, Dan Quinn's first year. They've surprised everybody that came up. They got to the NFC Championship game last year. You know, Jane Daniels has got to stay healthy. So, but before we talk about anything, he has got to stay on the field for the Commanders to try to get to where that they want to go. And I think they have the players. They've done a great job improving their defense. I think that Jane Daniels obviously is the key, and he's got to stay healthy. You'd like to see the running game a little bit better, but again, in a very competitive division, this is a team, I think, that has made a lot of strides in improving their defense. And they made the NFC Championship game with their rookie quarterback 2 years ago, who I thought was one of the best young quarterbacks, in this league right now. And we see the NFC teams improving because, you know, we talk about that 24 quarterback class, but the quarterback classes for the quarterbacks for the NFC teams are getting better, and it's improved in the last 2 years. And I think that Washington is one of those teams that has a quarterback that is a difference maker. He can change a game with his mobility, with his arm, with his mind, and he brings the offense together. He brings the team together. When he was at LSU, he brought the wide receivers in at 5 o'clock in the morning to have meetings and go over stuff. The people at LSU just raved about his work ethic and the way he took charge of that offense. So I think that he is definitely the key to this offense and the key to this team. If he stays healthy and plays, you know, the majority of the games, I think that this team can battle for the division. I think it's a very, very tough division, but I think that this team is good. They had to improve the defense, and I think they did.
1: The biggest strength on this team has got to be what you just said, right? It's Jaden Daniels, right? That feels like the biggest strength on this team. Do you have anyone else, in your mind, the biggest strength or area, unit on the field that is most important for them?
0: Yeah, I would say that obviously Daniels, but I think the offensive line, Jeff, is extremely underrated. And, you know, the one question to me is, you know, the change at center with Nick Allegretti coming in now. And I think that he's going to, start off as their starter, but I mean, gosh, this offense line is really good. And Sam Cosby and Chris Paul, I think you might have the best guard combo in the league. And you know, we were talking about Chris Paul is extremely underrated. We had a fourth round grade on him. He was still there in the seventh round and we took him in. I think that, Sam Cosby and Chris Paul, that's what you need is a stout interior to let Jay and Daniels have time to either make a decision or get off the spot and get out on the perimeter. But I think this offensive line is extremely, extremely good. One of the best ones in the division. So I think that's a key because Daniels is the most important player, but you got to keep him healthy. Got to keep him upright.
1: Biggest weakness for the Commanders.
0: I don't like the makeup of this running back room, Jeff. I shouldn't say that. I think that I've been very intrigued to see how the offseason pickup of Rashad White goes. They signed him as an unrestricted free agent from Tampa. And I think that I have always believed that the running back position sets the tone for the offense. Offense linemen love to run the ball. They love to see physical guys come in. I think Rashad White is more of a pass receiving back, but he does have the vision and the patience to get the hard yards, the hard 2 or 3 yards inside, and really does, even though he's seen as more as a pass receiver, he does bring a physical presence. I like Ja'Cory Crosby-Merritt, but to me, he's just I would like to see more physicality, more size back there. And I think that was Rashad White, while he's not a dynamic runner inside, does bring that a little bit. And he brings the ability to get the tough 2 or 3 yards along with being a very good receiver. So I'm going to be interested to see that helps. But right now I'm looking for him to come in and strengthen it, because I just like I like a running back room that has presence on the field. And I'd be interested to see if this group will have that.
1: All right, most important player in offense, Marty. Maybe non-Jane Daniels edition, but who's the most important player for you in offense?
0: To me, it's Terry McLaurin, probably, just because that's the other thing. The depth in the wide receiver room after Terry McLaurin, we got to see who steps up there. But I still, and Luke McCaffrey has done a very good job. So he's probably your second target right now. So I think that, Terry McLaurin has to have a big year for the Commanders to have a big year, for Jaden Daniels to have a big year. But it's really depth at the receiver spot.
1: So for me, I have Antonio Williams, the third round draft pick, a wide receiver. Mm-hmm. As the most important player. I mean, they just need to be good immediately, essentially.
0: Yeah,
1: right?
0: They do.
1: The other one is Josh Connerly at right tackle, just getting better, right? Continue to improve off a rookie season. He had some troubles last year with some specific pass rush moves. It kind of got him leaning a little bit. So just sort of getting better there, I feel like. Most important player on defense, I feel like it's an easy one. I'm curious if we come to the same player.
0: I got Sonny Styles.
1: Correct. Yes, that's the answer. It's the only answer to have.
0: I didn't even have to go into a big spiel there, because I knew that was your guy.
1: Yeah, there's just no other answer, right? Linebacker for them last year was a complete mess. They went and got Leo Chanel, and they got Sonny Styles, and like, those guys are going to be so important to their success. Sonny Styles is a freak show. Like, I can't imagine how happy they were in that draft room when he fell to them at 7. I'm sure they were just like over the moon excited to get Sonny Styles. 6'5", 240, guy runs like the wind. You anchored an incredible defense at Ohio State in a position of extreme need for them. So I couldn't imagine how happy they were to get him when they did in the draft. So I think that's the only answer here.
0: Yeah, me too. I mean, and again, they have done such a great job, I think, this offseason as far as bringing in youth and speed on the defensive side, because, they needed, they weren't as fast as they needed to be last year, and they were getting to be a older veteran group, and they've injected a lot of youth to this defense. I think they've done a great job. And again, Jaden Daniels can stay healthy and they can stay healthy as a group. I think the team's got a shot in this division.
1: Coming up next, we'll hit the New York Giants, Marty. But first, the most important question to be answered in the first month of the season for the Washington Commanders is what?
0: Defensive speed, just to see if the improvements, if it's what we think it has been, and just, the ability to make plays in space and that kind of stuff. I think that was one of the things that really needed to be improved, and they really look like they've done a tremendous job at that. So I would say overall defensive speed.
1: I don't want to pile on the defense here, so I won't, because I think that's important to note. But to me, I want to go back to the offense. Like, so a new offense takes 8 to 10 weeks, Marty, to really get humming, right? So first month of the season, we're not going to know, but we'll have a general idea of how what this looks like, right? How much are they using Jaden Daniels' legs, okay? How much are they moving out of the pocket? How comfortable do they feel with him and his offensive line as wide receivers? How much do they try to establish a second wide receiver quickly in the season, right? Like, how do you make adjustments? Because the NFL goes in 4-week cycles. So the first 4 weeks, next 4 weeks, the next 4 weeks. Of course, there's one extra week hidden in there somewhere. But, like, that's how it goes, right? So you're going to put film up for the first month, and then you have to make adjustments because someone's going to see that film. The next 5 weeks, 4 weeks, how do you make the adjustments? So to me, it's like the first 2 months is what I'm looking at for the Commanders. Not just 1 month, 2 months for their offensive coordinator, for the second wide receiver, improvements in Connerly. How healthy is Jaden Daniels going to be? So I'm going to make this my own answer and put on an extra. For the first 2 months, I want to see how this offense ebbs and flows. And it's unfair to judge the first month of the season, how that looks. Let's talk about the last team here in the NFC East. The New York Giants, we'll talk and preview them next year. 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
4: 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Jensen Lewis alongside the Moose, Mark Malusis, in for Super Dave Ross the rest of this week. Let's put this to bed here, Moose. You and I have watched enough professional sports at the highest level to know when a team takes a field and it looks like they're outclassed and outmatched. Yeah, to a certain extent, that's where we sized it up yesterday. And all the drama with Flo Balogun aside and looking at the buildup, not only through this World Cup but into the knockout stage, it did feel that this was a heavyweight up against maybe a welterweight or a lightweight as far as talent and depth and precision. Is that kind of your final takeaway of where the United States still is as far as the chasm between them being a true contender with the heavyweights on the World Cup stage?
5: Yeah, I think the moment overwhelmed them. They didn't play particularly well, which we talked about in the opening segment. Maybe Belgium had a fire lit under them with everything that went on with Balogun and obviously the reversal of that red card and everything that came along with that, where they grabbed the attention of that team. They played really, really well. They weren't overwhelmed by the moment. And the United States team, you know, said we're going to press them. Belgium had a game plan. They kicked the ball over the top. They won the long balls. They dominated possession. The United States team in the first half had a hard time completing a pass. You know, their defense really, really struggled. They made critical errors at the wrong time. I mean, think about the first Belgium goal. You know, ball up for grabs. There were three defenders for the United States in the penalty area. No one made a play on the soccer ball, and the Belgium, the Red Devils end up scoring. So they get the last laugh. You hop on social media, you know, the Belgium national team sends out a tweet, overturn this, after they knocked off the United States team 4-1. It's bad. I mean, and for as good, here's the problem, Jensen, for as good as the United States men's national team was for the better part of the last 2 weeks, as much as they grabbed this country's attention, as much growth that they had shown, we talked about it yesterday. They were dictating the style and tempo of these matches, something unlike anything I've ever seen watching this national team over the course of my lifetime. And last night it was more of the same. It was an absolute thud of a performance that is going to, I would be honest with you, that is going to turn all the positives into a little bit of a negative based on this national team moving forward, because I think they got outclassed, they got outplayed, they got outperformed, and Belgium dominated the match.
4: Yeah, they certainly did. The score at 4-1, indicative of how one-sided it was. Star forward Christian Pulisic had to exit because of an apparent leg injury. It was a real tough spot there, because knowing how important he was to the front line with Flo Balogun to see him try and at least gut through.

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8: 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Jensen Lewis, Mark Belusis with you. We have continued to count down. We had Monday Night Football last night on the World Cup edition here, Moose. And now with the U.S. men's national team exiting the World Cup stage, it's time to shift our focus in earnest to the boys in the NFL. We have a stop in the city of brotherly love today, and that's where we begin the Daily Gridiron.
9: This is the Daily Gridiron.
8: Well, for you chick flick fans out there, there's a line in 10 Days to Lose a Guy. Drama, drama, drama. Do we have no more drama to worry about with A.J. Brown departing the city of brotherly love? The well-documented issues between he and star quarterback Jalen Hurts. A.J. Brown now departed to the New England Patriots for a first-round pick in 2028, a 2027 fifth-round pick. That the signature move this offseason, Moose. Some other ancillary ones here. Dontavian Wicks coming in from the Green Bay Packers, the wideout there. Edge rusher Jonathan Greenard here from the Minnesota Vikings, obviously a proven pass rusher, will add some depth there to the front seven. They do bring in Andy Dalton as a veteran quarterback from the Carolina Panthers. And then some of the other key free agency additions. Reek Woolen, the quarterback, 1 year, $15 million deal. They also get Hollywood Brown and Elijah Moore to add to the wide receiver group. And then we look at kind of where their draft was. Mekhi Lemon, I think, is going to be the big splash here. 20th overall selection, one of the great wideouts from USC. You would assume that he could step right in alongside Devonta Smith and really present some matchup problems for secondaries right out of the chute. Eli Stowers, my Vandy boy, a reliable tight end target amongst a myriad of tight ends that have really found success in this Eagle system. He will go along with Dallas Goedert, who re-signed there. So, boy, what bookends they may have on that offensive line. Let me get your take, Moose, on the offseason to date and where you put the Eagles in the pecking order, not just in the NFC East, which is going to be incredibly competitive this year, but maybe in the NFC hierarchy as well.
10: Yeah, let's start with the latter, and then we'll get to the former. Listen, I think the NFC, I think all avenues go through L.A. I really do, and I'm not alone. I mean, everybody looks at the Los Angeles Rams, especially after the big move they made to go get Garrett from the Cleveland Browns, right? And the team that easily could have went to the Super Bowl this past year, and they would have easily beat the New England Patriots, just like the Seattle Seahawks easily beat the New England Patriots. So are they one of the teams behind Los Angeles? Yeah, I'd put the Philadelphia Eagles behind it. I still think they're the team to beat in the NFC East. I think the big key is, and I think it was a good offseason. Howie Roseman's an amazing GM. He really does. Love the deal they made to go get Grenard, right? They're a big believer and go out there and get pass rush and the ability to go out there and get after the quarterback, especially when the game's on the line in the fourth quarter, like the prove-it deal that Woolen got to play in that secondary. I think the secondary got a little bit more athletic going into 2026 and don't have an issue with the front seven. I think they have one of the best defensive coordinators in the National Football League. To me, the big key is, yes, you get rid of the headache of A.J. Brown, right? And obviously the relationship between Brown and when you look at the quarterback, Jalen Hurts hasn't been on the up and up since, you know, for the better part of the last year and a half. So now he's a member of the New England Patriots. I agree with you. Listen, I look at Mekhi Lemon, talented out of USC, a little mercurial, there's no doubt about it, but talented. I think he's going to be an added input in that passing game. Do like Dontavian Wicks. I think the speed and size combination out there in Green Bay, we saw it at times on display, and I think you'll see it further on display. New offensive coordinator in Philadelphia that had a hard time finding a new OC. To me, though, Jensen, the biggest key to me, the Philadelphia Eagles is, does the offensive line stay healthy? When you look at, Jordan Mailata, when you look at Landon Dickerson, Cam Jurgens, Steen, and obviously Lane Johnson, who's back at right tackle, can they run the football? Like, that's it. Like, that's where it begins for Philadelphia, offensively. Can you run it? Can they go out there, and can Saquon Barkley be the dynamic running back he was 2 years ago for the Philadelphia Eagles, or the one last year where he struggled to find those lanes? He was getting hit behind the line of scrimmage. That's where it begins for the Eagles, right? That's why they've been, the standard bearer in the NFC East. I think that's going to continue to be the case. I think if that offensive line stays healthy and they're back to being really good, I think when you look at, Bigsby, the backup running back, and obviously when you're looking at Saquon Barkley, if they're able to oppose their will, run the football, and then throw off the run, I think that plays to the strengths of Jalen Hurts as a quarterback in the National Football League. Defensively, they've got no issues. I really don't. I think they're going to be able to get after it. I think they're going to stop it. I think when you look at Carter and Davis in the middle, as long as Jordan Davis is not overweight, that is an unbelievable twosome, the former Georgia Bulldogs up front for the Philadelphia Eagles. They'll be able to get after the quarterback. The secondary, like I said, I think they got a little bit more athletic this offseason. To me, the biggest key is, can they run it? If they can run it and be back to the running team they were 2 years ago, I think the Philadelphia Eagles are once again going to be one of the teams in the NFC that is going to be a team and a force to be reckoned with when you get to the playoffs.
8: Yeah, and again, a great reason to become a VSiN Pro subscriber, some of the insight into all 32 teams and our great crew at VSiN.com putting together an absolutely wonderful handicap of the NFC East. Of the 23 experts and analysts that we had submit their picks for division winners, 14 of the 23 did select Philadelphia to win this NFC East. As we look at their schedule, and one that feels very manageable here, Moose, from the get-go. You do have the divisional matchup at home to start against the Commanders, then on the road to Tennessee. We'll see what Robert Saleh's crew looks like there in week two. On the road to the Monsters of the Midway, taking on Caleb Williams and the Chicago Bears. and then back home against the LA Rams. So the first 4 weeks are going to be pretty significant. And remember that that week three is Monday Night Football in Chicago. So if you can kind of weather a couple of those road tests, and not saying that, that Tennessee would beat them, but certainly they'll be an improved crew. I've asked this to Dave. I'll ask of you. As you kind of look and map out, if you're a survivor player, would there be a significant spot where you would look at Philadelphia? And with the caveat, especially if you're a circus survivor player, remember that you're going to have the Eagles. You'll have to save them as one of the options for at least the Thanksgiving week, and know that they could be also one of those teams that if you burn them early, knowing what the matchups are, not only for Thanksgiving, but also the Christmas slate and seeing what teams you have to save there. Are they a team that you play only at home in a survivor mentality, or would there be a road spot, you know, thinking a little bit more towards December when they go to Arizona? If we think Arizona is as bad as they're going to be, any particular spot you would want to use Philadelphia in survivor?
10: Yeah, Sunday, October 18th, home Carolina. If you're going to look at a road spot, I'd say Sunday, December 6th, week 13, on the road in Arizona. To me, those would be the two spots. I mean, if you want to get creative and really burn them early, I think they're going to win the opening week at home against Washington. I have concerns about Washington defensively. Some of the changes, they were a really old team a year ago. It's going to be a little work in progress, and they have massive changes in the coaching staff for Quinn and company during the course of the offseason. But I think on the road in Tennessee week two. But if you want to say, I don't want to burn them that early, I look at Sunday, October 18th, on the road, at home, I should say, against Carolina. If you're looking for a road test late in the season, but it's always tricky. We talked about it before. You know, you want to hold them out till December. Where are they health-wise, right? I mean, where's that offensive line, right? If things go south, you know, things look different now sitting here in July talking about the month of December because everything's on paper, right? Not everything plays out on paper in the course of the National Football League. But if you want to hold them on to them and say, well, that's a team that I want to hold out to late in the season, back half of the season, back quarter of the season. Well, then the December 8th game on the road in Arizona, I would think on paper should be a win for the Eagles.
8: Also remember, if you are a Circus Survivor player, the Christmas week, also including Christmas Eve, that's when the Eagles will host the Houston Texans, a dome team outdoors. When it should be snowy and cold, I would say that their over win total, 9.5 feels low for the Philadelphia Eagles. So anxious to see what they do in this year and what they do in the NFC East. All right, that is Daily Gridiron for the day. Daily Docket up next. Betting issues, live betting, more to talk about on that next.
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0: the Tuesday edition of VSiN by the Books. Jensen Lewis, Mark the Moose, Malusis, on let's see, a little remote journey here. Just a little quick drive down to Iona there. You're going to be part of a little broadcasting camp upcoming later on after the show. Appreciate you shaping the young minds of our future stars here at VSiN and across the broadcasting landscape. Future stars on display here in the National League Central, and boy, what a race it has been thus far. That's where we begin today's edition of the Daily Diamond. Okay, so before the year started here, Moose, it really looked like the Cubs' offseason was going to catapult them to the top of this division. Now, remember, we are just a year removed from the Milwaukee Brewers not only winning this division handily, but having the most regular season wins in Major League Baseball in 2025. Well, 2026, rinse and repeat. We got the Brewers right atop this division. The Cubs, they've had a kind of a roller coaster ride themselves, multiple 10-game win streaks. They've had a 10-game losing streak. But they sit here today at a 4-1 price to try and run down the Brewers. So you almost have to lay upwards of $5 to repeat as National League Central champions. The difference this year has been the real feel-good stories of not only the St. Louis Cardinals, but also the Pittsburgh Pirates. And that has presented some intriguing value, maybe not so much in the National League Central race, albeit we do have the Cubs 6.5 games back of the Brewers beginning play today. The Brew Crew amidst a 5-game-in-4-day stretch here in St. Louis, and it will be a day-night doubleheader for the Brewers and Cardinals later on this afternoon and this evening. But as we sit here today, it still feels like the Brewers are the class of this division. They have been that, 56-33. Their win total at the beginning of the year was 84.5. They are projected for almost double digits over that at 94 wins. Any value in your eyes in the division race, or would you rather pivot to a couple of teams in the Cardinals, who are 47-41, 6 games over .500, or the Pirates at 46-45, at some make the playoffs prices instead of looking at them in this National League Central race?
1: Yeah, I mean, I think Milwaukee's gone. Like, it's hard for me to envision, you know, a team that's sitting here, what are they, 23 games over .500. I think they have an 8.5 game lead in the National League Central. Last I checked, you know, or 6.5 game lead, I should say, over the Chicago Cubs. It's really impressive. They've got an 8.5 game lead over the Cardinals, 11 up on the Pittsburgh Pirates. It's hard for me to envision, unless they get absolutely lambasted with injuries, that Milwaukee is going to come back to the pack. I think the pitching's too good. You know, I think the offense is good enough when you look at it. They play a winning brand of baseball. You know, they're a pretty good defensive team as well. There's a lot to like when you're looking at that Milwaukee Brewer team, and a team, as you looked at it, you know, pre-flop before the season started, Jensen, as you ran through, they were not necessarily getting the love. So, you know, they're one of those teams that go out there and, well, you got to show me. And they continue to go out there and show the baseball fan just how good of an organization they are. And we talked about Mizorowski and his brilliance, and obviously he's now nearly a 4-1 favorite to be the National League Cy Young Award winner, right? And he is one of the more dominant pitchers that we've seen in all of Major League Baseball. Yeah, I'd be more inclined in terms of the Pirates and the Cardinals. I think Pirates are interesting. They've scored 475 runs this year. You know, the concern with Pittsburgh is when you're looking at their team ERA, it's nearly 4.75, right? It's right around 4.72. So, you know, can the Pirates go out there and improve? I'd be more interested in Pittsburgh potentially for that city being able to be a playoff team in the National League, more a case than thinking that, because I think it would have to take a lot for Milwaukee to come back to the pack. You could maybe make an argument for Chicago. They're within striking distance, 6.5 games. We talked about the Marlins earlier on in the show. We talked about them a little bit yesterday. Nobody expected the Marlins to have the kind of June that they had, and they're within striking distance now of the Atlanta Braves. So strange things happen. It's a marathon, not a sprint, over 162-game MLB regular season. But if you're asking me right now, sitting here doing the show with you on this Tuesday on VSiN, do I think the Milwaukee Brewers are gone? Would I be comfortable betting on, you know, whether it be the Cubs, the Cardinals, or the Pirates, to all of a sudden, you know, have this unbelievable second half post All-Star break. To me, it's a little bit of a bridge too far. I'd be more inclined in looking the odds market of either St. Louis or Pittsburgh to make the playoffs.
0: Very interesting prices here, too. Cardinals plus 250, Pirates plus 265 to make the postseason. The Cubs, you have to lay almost upwards of $4 to make the postseason. What I love about Pittsburgh and a lot of the additions this offseason, namely Brandon Lau, who has had an all-star worthy campaign. You had Ryan O'Hearn, who came in, and then the body of work has actually been a lot better than what he's looked like the last week or so. Marcell Ozuna, kind of a shell of himself, has been reduced basically to a bench role with the emergence of Esmerlin Valdez, who has been just a revelation here moving forward. And then Brian Reynolds, one of the faces of the franchise, inks the long-term extension. But the face of the franchise moving forward, let's be honest, it's the young 20-year-old phenom Connor Griffin. They have, Moose, the number three scoring offense in Major League Baseball, number two in average, number two in on base, number two in OPS, they're fifth in stolen bases. And oh, by the way, they had lost nine straight Paul Skeen starts. And here we are, still a game above 500. I mean, I think you still got to be bullish on the Buccos here and knowing that their upside from a pitching standpoint, especially in the rotation, is certainly there. Braxton Ashcraft has been unbelievable this year. You want to talk about a guy who's going to be in the conversation for the Cy Young in the years to come? That kid is going to be electric and already is. And I think you team him with Jared Jones coming back off the IL. Bubba Chandler has been really good, one of their top prospects. Of course, Paul Skeens is Paul Skeens. And then the sage veteran, Mitch Keller, they have the horses. Now it's about figuring out the back end of the bullpen. If you can get a couple of reinforcements at the trade deadline, the Pirates were a selection for me as a final wild card team to make the National League postseason. That is a scary, scary team. Imagine picking names out of a hat, Moose. If you got to play the Pirates, whether home or away, in a postseason wild card series, here, I'll give you a hat. You pick three names out of Skeens, out of Jones, Ashcraft, Chandler, Keller. Good luck winning a series against those fireballers. And the way that this offense has been lengthened, the power is there. They're a top nine home run hitting team in big league baseball this year. Very bullish on the Buccos and their chances finishing out this first half and being in the mix for a second half wild card spot. As I take a look back, and let me ask you more big picture. The Brewers get swept in the National League Championship Series last year at the hands of the L.A. Dodgers. Where do you put the Brewers in your National League hierarchy? Is it anywhere near where the Dodgers are, or is it everyone's playing second fiddle? And I'll throw Philly in there. I'll throw, you know, the Brewers in that conversation. I think by record, we would have to include Atlanta, but I think they're leaking some oil here, and they've been dealing with injuries left, right, and center. Who is your main challenger to the Dodgers, and can the Brewers be right back in that conversation even after what happened with them head-to-head last year?
1: Yeah, they can, because I think when you look at the starting rotation, I think they can be – listen, I think realistically, Jensen, I mean, it's the Dodgers and then everybody else, right? Until somebody knocks them off, they've won back-to-back World Series, so – I mean, I think you have to give Los Angeles that kind of respect. And, you know, what Milwaukee has got to look at and say, well, you know, what do we learn from, right? Pitching matters, right? We talked about it earlier in the show, right? The Yankees were, you know, hemorrhaging. What happened last night? Well, what happened last night was Cam Schlittler had eight strikeouts, and he threw eight innings dominant. You know what? He was absolutely brilliant. And you know what? The Yankees found a way to win down in Tampa. Can Mizorowski be that kind of guy when you're looking at the Milwaukee Brewers here? And the question and the answer to that is yes, he can be, right? So setting the tone for Milwaukee. But do I put the Brewers on the Dodgers level right now? I don't. Can they get there? Yeah, I think they can get there. But I think they need improvement. I think the starting rotation leads the way for Milwaukee. I think Philadelphia is intriguing. You know, I do, because I do think Dombrowski is going to add for Philadelphia come the MLB trade deadline. Sanchez's start yesterday against Kansas City was terrible. 12 hits, 9 runs allowed. They lose the game 15-1. But overall, you know that Philadelphia rotation's really good, and you know what they've got in Harper. And when you're looking at a guy like, Kyle Schwarber, middle part of that lineup, and they're a veteran-oriented team, and they've turned the season around under interim manager Don Mattingly. But the National League is decidedly different from a contention standpoint as compared to the American League. American League, you're trying to convince yourself into teams. In the National League, we could sit here on this Tuesday, and I can make an argument for Milwaukee. I can make an argument for Philadelphia. A little bit more difficult to make an argument for today for Atlanta than, say, 3 weeks ago. And clearly, you can make an argument for the 60-win Los Angeles Dodgers. And I think you have to give them the respect as being the team to beat in the National League because it's them and everybody else. Larry Lucchino had a line about the Yankees years ago that they are the evil empire with the way that they operate, right? The true evil empire in today's day and age of Major League Baseball. And this is saying it glowingly because out of a place of jealousy, it's the Dodgers and everybody else. Because you know this, the Dodgers, regardless of where their record is, they're going to add at the MLB trade deadline and try and make that team as unbeatable as they possibly can.
0: Again, a remarkable race here, and again, trying to slay the beast. The Dodgers trying to become the first National League team in Major League history to win back-to-back-to-back World Series titles. Who will try and dethrone them? Who will be in that National League postseason spot? I think the Brewers will have something to say about that moving forward. Breaking news into VSiN by the books. A monster extension in the NBA. We will tell you who and where and what it has done already in the odds market. That news when you come back next on VSiN by the Books.
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4: This is a Bloomberg Business of Sports report. Former Disney CEO Bob Iger and Thrive Capital founder Joshua Kushner have hired investment bankers and discussed making a bid for the NBA expansion team in Las Vegas. The bid would be for majority investment in the team through Thrive Eternal, a company set up by Kushner's firm to invest in iconic brands and cultural assets. It comes after the NBA's Board of Governors approved the exploration of a potential franchise expansion in Las Vegas and Seattle in March. President Donald Trump toured many of his renovation projects in Washington, D.C., saying he would begin reconstruction of a city golf course along the Potomac River on September 1st. The president said he planned to remake the East Potomac Golf Links to host major golf championship events. And after more than 130 years, New York City's last horse racing track, the Aqueduct Track, ran its last race Sunday, titled It Was a Good Run. With a Bloomberg Business of Sports report, I'm
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0: guard Donovan Mitchell. 4 years, $273 million maximum contract extension. That includes a player option for the 2030-31 season and a full trade kicker. That, according to CAA's co-head of basketball, Austin Brown. And again, after leading the Cavaliers to the Eastern Conference Finals, Mitchell could have waited, according to Shams Charania, until next summer for an additional fifth season worth an extra $80 million, but instead committed early on a long-term extension on the first day he was eligible for a new contract to stamp his pledge to the city of Cleveland. This now marks the second extension for Donovan Mitchell since arriving to Cleveland in 2022. Listen, I don't have to say it more than people already know it. This guy has bought in, has become as part of the fabric of this community, Moose, as any athlete has been. And outside of Myles Garrett and Jose Ramirez, that's your most recognizable guy. And now that Myles is gone, it's basically J-Ram and Donovan. So Spider Mitchell here for the foreseeable future, and maybe, just maybe, taking a little discount knowing he could have waited until next offseason, Moose, and gotten himself another 80-plus.
1: Yeah, give him a little bit of credit for that. I mean, the numbers are ridiculous. And good for Donovan Mitchell. Good guy, you know, and went to Cleveland. Obviously, the face of that franchise, enjoys being a Cavalier. You know, he makes his, you know, he lives here on the East Coast. His dad works for the Mets. So, you know, he's in the tri-state area throughout the course of the offseason. And having to sit here and watch the Knicks fans celebrate after you know, they lose to them in the Eastern Conference Finals, got to be a long offseason, but the money will help, and it's generational wealth. So now the Cleveland Cavaliers rolling a lot of it back, and Donovan Mitchell is a huge part of that franchise, and for a good guy who's been a really good NBA player on the court and off the court, and great representation for that Cavs franchise after they acquired him from the Utah Jazz, gets the contract extension, and good for him. Kind of a little bit of Jalen Brunson leaving a little bit of money on the table for the Cavs franchise moving forward.
0: The Cavaliers come level with the Pistons now on DraftKings, plus 850. They are tied as the fourth choice to win the Eastern Conference behind Philadelphia, Boston, and the world champion New York Knicks. We love to see it. We enjoy the chaos whenever we get it. That's where we will pivot now for our chaos candidates. All right, Moose, you're the visiting team this week, so you get first dibs. Your first chaos candidate here this week.
1: Yeah, I'm going to go LeBron James, the king. You know, as we wait and wait and wait and wait and wait a little longer until the decision is made, and you see all the stories about this team, that team, who's interested, who's not interested, thanks but no thanks, whatever, and trying to figure out exactly how the relationship ended with the Los Angeles Lakers, he could still play. I mean, that's the difference, right? This is not a guy hanging on. Like, he was really good this past year for the Los Angeles Lakers, and it's going to be interesting to see how long this process does play and where he decides to go. My advice would be to go to the East and stay out of the Western Conference, get away from San Antonio, get away from Oklahoma City. Maybe it'd be intriguing team would be if he resided in the Western Conference would be the Denver Nuggets, although I think that's an outlier. It's interesting. We talked about Donovan Mitchell to begin this segment because maybe he goes back home and it's the Cleveland Cavaliers. Maybe it's with Bam Adebayo and Giannis down in Miami with the Heat. Maybe it's down in Philadelphia with the 76ers. But LeBron James can help a team, and if his goal is to win an NBA championship, to close out his career, and money's not an option, LeBron James can help a team win an NBA title. So he'd be chaos candidate number one, Jensen.
0: All right. We have now gotten to a point where after today's World Cup matches, we will have our quarterfinal matchups in the World Cup. There's been people that have really fallen in love with Norway and Erling Haaland and the Viking row. And I'm going to tell you right now, England not only threw what was probably their most arduous test at Estadio Azteca in Mexico City. Are they breathing a sigh of relief? Well, I don't think they should, because a quarterfinal matchup, July 11th, 5 o'clock Eastern time, against Norway. Norway already slaying one of the beasts there in Brazil in the round of 16. If they get past England, Yikes. This could be that team that...

0: upends the apple cart. Now, when we look at Harry Kane, Erling Haaland, two of the best strikers in international football, we should have goals galore, or hopefully we do. It would be fun to see the back and forth. But make no mistake, I am sitting on a 30-1 future that I think is live. And if Erling Haaland has anything to say about it, we have still one of the great golden boot races of World Cups of all time, with what Mbappe has done with France with 7 goals. Harry Kane is in this conversation, Lionel Messi, and now Erling Haaland. It is the stars coming out in force, and hopefully it is a match to remember on July 11th. But Norway, don't take them lightly. You do. They could row you right out of the tournament. So Norway, my first chaos candidate. What do you have next here, Moose?
1: Number two for me, I'm going to go to Detroit and the Tigers as we're sitting here chatting on this Tuesday and the Scooble sweepstakes. 10 games under the 500 mark. I mean, a decidedly average American League Central, as is most of the baseball in the American League. They're really not all that far out of it, even though they've been brutal up until this point of the time of the season, Jensen. But Scooble's a guy, as we discussed a little bit yesterday, can really change the complexion of a team's outlook. You know, whether it be the Philadelphia Phillies, some people have speculated, you know, the Milwaukee Brewers, some have thrown out the Yankees, strength and a strength. When you look at that starting rotation, a guy that's not signed past this season, as you know, Jensen, better than anybody else, there's going to be a work stoppage of some order following this baseball season. New CBA, we'll see exactly what the financial future or the financials look like in terms of the landscape moving forward, and if the owners are able to get a salary cap. But Scooble's a difference maker, there's no doubt about it. And I don't think the Tigers are going to all of a sudden go on this great run in the second half, and he can help a team win a World Series. So I'm going to throw out a chaos candidate as we are less than a month away from the MLB trade deadline. Give me Scooble and the Detroit Tigers as a chaos candidate number two for me.
0: Yeah, pretty remarkable where they started this year. Yeah, when you look at the Tigers, plus 450 to make the playoffs right now and in a beleaguered American League. Remarkable also that the wild card race is still as tight as it is. Only 9.5 games separate the Texas Rangers and the LA Angels. And why do I bring that up? Because the fact that we have that many teams within single digits of a playoff spot this late into the season, kind of crazy. And many of them, including the Tigers, within 5 games of a playoff spot. So yeah, a good week or two can turn everything around. That will be an interesting race, to say the least. Just hit on one in the National League Central. My chaos candidate number two, that's the Battle in Buccos in Pittsburgh. I mentioned before that their rotation gives you every indication that they can be in every series. And when you have the number 3 scoring offense in baseball, you can hit your way out of some pitching woes, and they've had to do that. Maybe they'll finally turn the tide and make an impactful move or two at the trade deadline, because this team is built to win now. They begin play just a handful of games out of the final playoff spots occupied here by the Miami Marlins and the St. Louis Cardinals, and Philadelphia has made a hard charge up the National League East. Now, you still have to play as a team that's going to be the hunted, not the hunters. And there's going to be a lot of changing places, a lot of musical chairs. But right now, if you were to tell me that one of the highest scoring offenses in Major League Baseball resides at PNC Park, I would have said before the season, I could see an improvement, but maybe not this astronomically higher. Credit where it's due. Brandon Lau has infused a lot of energy and a lot of power at the top of this lineup. He has played like an all-star. So has Brian Reynolds. Connor Griffin, now starting to have the game slow down, will be one of the faces of baseball in the next decade. And I got to tell you, they make a move or two in the back end of this bullpen, they're in business headed into the second half of the season. I very much like where Pittsburgh stands on the precipice of being right in the thick of things for a playoff spot in the National League. Those are our chaos candidates for this week, and then it's going to be a lot of fun to watch and see how these wild card races transpire.
1: No doubt.
0: Think of it this way. You've got so many teams within at least 4 to 5 games that there may not even be a lot of sellers when we get to the August 3rd trade deadline. so much to like about where we are and the health of this pennant race on both the senior circuit and the junior circuit. A lot of teams going to feel like they got a chance to play some October baseball. You are listening and watching VSiN by the Books on VSiN, the Sports Betting Network.
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0: Back and rolling here on a Tuesday edition of VSiN by the Books. Jensen Lewis alongside the Moose, Mark Malusis in for Super Dave Ross rest of this week. He's one of our favorites. We don't play favorites, but if I had a vote, he would be one of them. And he is the man behind the mic, the radio voice of the Miami Marlins, the spectacular Jack McMullen, calling what has to be some of the most fun Miami Marlin games, at least through the month of June and into now. He joins us here on the Progressive Guest Line. Buddy, great to have you along. And my, oh my, let's just start where this season began, because I know we had you on to preview the club, and I know you were bullish. You were optimistic on what the potential could be. Could you have imagined that it has transpired in the manner that it has, especially with a torrid month of June and where the Marlins currently sit here with a week before the All-Star break?
16: Yeah, so first of all, appreciate you guys having me. Always fun to chat with you, Jensen. Number two, no, I don't think so. That's my short answer. I'm looking at this Marlins team and I'm saying, you know what, like they had an opportunity to be frisky and, you know, be a wild card contender, right? Be that team that is in place for the third wild card spot, you know, maybe looking on the outside just in and, you know what, hey, you can make some noise in August and September. It's like kind of that slow burn to the postseason push. But I really wasn't thinking that the Marlins could be the team to have the 20-win month in 2026. Like, the Braves won 19 games in April. The Brewers won 19 games in May. And then the Marlins rip off 20 wins in June. And it's just the second time in the history of the franchise that began in 1993 that the Marlins have a 20-win month. They're the only team in baseball this year with a 20-win month. They got hot in every facet of their game at the perfectly correct time. And it was so weird to see like the direct correlation between Eury Pérez getting hurt at the end of May and Jansen Junk getting hurt at the end of May. So you're down to effectively like 2.5 starting pitchers because you had a bunch of starter injuries like 2 weeks before that. And yet they rattle off the best bullpen ERA and one of the better starter ERAs. And then like they've got the best lineup in baseball over the month of June. So short answer is no, I did not see this month of June coming in the way that they are 49-42 coming. But you could absolutely see how they are 49-42 as we sit here on July 7th.
1: Jack, my question is, do you think it's sustainable after the brilliant month? Do you think what we have seen here from Marlins baseball, do you think it's sustainable the rest of the way?
16: I would hope so. And pitching is always the sustainable thing, right? You know, offensively, you look at guys like, is Otto Lopez going to hit 340? Man, I hope so. And that guy is playing like he should be getting some MVP votes. You know, you've got a whole bunch of guys that are like hitting 290, 300. It's like, are we sure this is going to happen? Are we sure an 850 OPS is going to happen? And I would like to think so. But you look at their track record in the minor leagues and in the early goings of their major league careers and say, is this sustainable? Maybe, you sure hope so. But pitching-wise, it's easier for pitching, I think, to sustain itself because in a vacuum, it's just stuff. And the Marlins have some of the best stuff and execution and the blend of that in Major League Baseball. And they're doing it in a unique way. Everybody wants to talk about the pitch calling from the dugout. And you know what? Like, it's resulted in a staff ERA that's like a run lower than where it was at this point last year. So the starting pitching has been awesome. Sandy Alcantara, this is sustainable. He looks like kind of Cy Sandy again. Max Meyer is a legit all-star, and I think this is sustainable. And then Eury Pérez, this version of him, man, he's throwing like one of the best arms in baseball.
0: Jack, this is giving me vibes, and Jack McMullen, radio voice of the Miami Marlins, joining us here on the Progressive Guest Line. It's giving me vibes of my rookie year in 2007 when I came up, and it was CC Sabathia who would go on to win the Cy Young Award. It was the artist formerly known as Fausto Carmona who was kind of playing that Eury Pérez vibe right there. Like, go ahead and pick your poison. And then Max Meyer has been an absolute revelation for what kind of year he has put together. I said it to Mark when we were talking previously about the Pittsburgh Pirates, put names in a hat and be like, okay, go ahead and win a wild card series against a Paul Skeens, an Ashcraft, a Bubba Chandler. Now you can do the same thing with the way that the Marlins are right now and feel really good about your chances of coming out of it. But I do think we owe some love to this offense, because Jack, when we asked you at the beginning of the year, I don't think we expected what Otto Lopez was going to do. Xavier Edwards was probably the one guy like, okay, he took a big step forward last year. This is there. Kyle Stowers has had to deal with injuries. He's back swinging a hot bat. And then Liam Hicks has also come out of nowhere, at least on the national level. That's a pretty damn good top four to start every game with for Clayton McCullough's crew.
16: 100%. And I think that, you know, when we were talking during spring training, Jensen, I told you like, hey, Otto Lopez is a breakout pick. what did a breakout pick look like? It was 280 with really good defense, and like by overall value, he was just going to be a darn good Major League Baseball player. I think that was closer to my breakout selection than MVP votes, top five in baseball and wins above replacement, like one of the best players in Major League Baseball. But that's who Otto has been, man. And seeing the progression of all three of these guys, Otto, X, and Hicks, I want to highlight right now. There's like a direct correlation to swinging the bat harder and just getting better. They are guys where it's like you look at the top three of that Marlin lineup, and it was a contact-oriented top three. Otto's not going to strike out much. Xavier Edwards, Liam Hicks, I think the Marlins are the only team in baseball with two qualified hitters that have walked more than they've punched out, and it's Xavier Edwards and Liam Hicks. So it's like you've got guys that were so bat-to-ball oriented, and it's like, hey, you know what? I might not hit the ball out of the ballpark, but I'm going to put the ball in play, and I'm going to get on base for the other guys that can hit the ball out of the ballpark, like Stowers and Conine and Casey. But these guys are starting to hit the ball with a little bit more thump now. Like Hicks has 13 and he's quickly approaching 60 RBIs. X had six homers in a blink in the beginning of the year. Otto Lopez, I think, is at 10 homers at this point. He might be at nine. But like all these guys are swinging the bat harder. And not only has that resulted in more homers than you were expecting from these guys, but it's also resulting in just harder contact in general. That in turn will just push the batting average up. You're going to be on base more, and as Stowers heats up, he's just going to have way more RBI opportunities. So, like, this offense getting better with the contact-oriented guys has been, like, the drop-down for the rest of the lineup getting better, too.
1: Jack, what's the approach going to be from an organizational perspective at the MLB trade deadline?
16: It's a good question, man. I really have no idea. You know, you look at the record and you look at what this team may need and you say, okay, they're in a position to buy. I really don't know if they're in a position to sell or not. And you look at the sellable pieces, they've all been huge pieces of what the Marlins have done so far this year. So as the Marlins push towards contention in the postseason, why would you think about moving Sandy Alcantara when it seems like the national media is focused on the Marlins trading Sandy Alcantara? Not only is he the face of your franchise, but he's throwing like Sandy right now, and you feel super comfortable with him starting a wild card game or a DS game. Other guys in the bullpen, like, oh, you know, you got a bunch of bullpen pieces you can move. What do you mean? The bullpen's been one of the best bullpens in Major League Baseball. So I really do, you know, see a world where they keep this group intact, that it seems like that's the priority. And they're looking to not only win this year, but like build this sustainable model for success moving forward. And if they've ID'd a lot of young guys on this roster, I feel like it would be a little silly to move them. So I would think it's going to be a pretty quiet deadline for the Marlins. We'll see if there's a buy or any sense. But yeah, I don't know. We're still also like a month away from it. A lot can change in a month. So we shall see.
0: Yeah, no doubt. And I'll get you out of here on this question. Four games out, the Marlins are beginning play today of the top spot in the National League East. I'm drinking the Kool-Aid. I know you can't comment specifically on it, but I took a chance. And Dave Ross, who is off this week, he popped a playoff price for the Marlins to make the postseason at plus 750. I bought in at 4-1, and I also took some shares of a National League East division title at 35-1. I think it's live. I want your handicap on what is the vulnerability in your eyes of seeing this division of the Braves and the Phillies with about a minute left here?
16: Yeah, I mean, the Braves are on a bit of a slip and slide right now. You just wonder how much or how active, I guess, the Braves and the Phillies are going to be. How many chips are Alex Anthopoulos and Dombrowski going to push in at the deadline? And how many chips do they have available? Like, the Braves just called up a former first-rounder, Owen Murphy. You know, they're relying on pitching prospects to try and get them through up until the deadline. Now, what does the backfill in that rotation look like? To get Reynaldo Lopez out of the rotation, is it Scooble or is it somebody else that's like a five-star, right? Like, the Braves pursuing Tarek Scooble as opposed to Casey Mize is very, very different. Same with the Phillies. Like, them pursuing a top-flight center fielder as opposed to a guy that could be in AAA next year, it's very, very different. So I guess the severity of the deadline for the big ticket teams atop the NL East right now, like, that's the big difference. But again, we've got a long way to go until that. And as you sit here and watch the Marlins night in and night out, Jensen, I know you feel the sustainability, and Mark, I hope you feel the sustainability too.
1: Like, yeah,
16: it's really fun to watch this team go to work. And I think this is a big stretch coming up. You got Seattle at home, you got Cleveland at home, and then you go to Milwaukee and Houston right after the break. So we could sit here in 2 weeks, have a totally different conversation, or we're all wearing Marlins hats.
0: We've got some Marlin colors. We've got them in pocket, brother. We wish you nothing but the best. Have a great end of the first half. An awesome All-Star break. We'll catch you again soon. That's Jack McMullen, Marlins radio play-by-play voice, kind enough to join us here on the Progressive Guest Line. 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
0: 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Big thanks to Jack McMullen, radio voice of the Miami Marlins, for joining us in the previous segment. 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Send us your first name, city and state where you are residing and where you watch and listen to us from. Incredible submissions thus far. Please keep them coming. One in particular we wanted to highlight today is Luke Bendick, one of our great fans, longtime listener there in Bowling Green, Kentucky. And shout out also to Ryan Pineda, who does an immensely outstanding job as preparing our graphics each and every day. Luke says, good morning, gentlemen. Longtime listener and fan here in Bowling Green, Kentucky. Listening to you guys is a part of my morning routine, walking the neighborhood, running, and walking my pug, Yasiel. Yes, like Yasiel Puig, but Yasiel Pug. I love it. That's fantastic. He's wondering when Dave and I will be back together in Franklin, Kentucky, again at the Circus Studios there, the VSiN Studios at the Circus Sportsbook at the Mint. There in Franklin, Kentucky, to grab a photo with both of us. Luke, as I emailed you yesterday, and I'll repeat it if you're listening again, we hope you are this morning. We do not have firm plans just yet, but I got to imagine that'll be on the horizon here as we get closer to football season. So again, really big thank you to Luke. Bigger thank you to Ryan Pineda, who day in and day out just continues to make it sing here for us on VSiN by the Books. Again, buythebooks@vsin.com. That's the email address to get a hold of us each and every day. Okay, best bets for us today. A couple of plays we had yesterday on the diamond. The big three-unit winner that I gave out to VSiN Pro subscribers on the Yankee money line. That gets home with flying colors, so we're excited about that. Moose, let me just run down what I have in pocket here, at least for the first match in the World Cup. Argentina-Egypt. I'm going a couple of different directions here. Going to play the goal spread on Argentina, -1.5 at -$1.05. We're going to play the over 90-minute total at 2.5, -$1.10. We are also going to play the first half draw. Malcolm Bamford was awesome in his handicap. Thinks the early kickoff time may lead to a little slow start for these two clubs. So he definitely thinks the draw in the first half at +$1.40 is a great angle. I am tailing him for a full unit on that. And then we went two quarter unit plays on the correct score. Argentina 3-1. That's a 10-1 payout. And then Argentina 2-0 at +425. So that for me, Moose, is where we are currently. I'll probably have something on Switzerland, Colombia, just a tradition unlike any other, betting all the knockout games here in the World Cup. We only get to do it every 4 years, so why not have a play on every game? Anything you're eyeing on the diamond today? Again, we will have a day-night doubleheader for the Brewers and the Cardinals. We know it's Jacob Mizorowski getting the start for the day game today. We are still awaiting the Cardinals making a decision on who their starting pitcher is going to be. Right now, the Brewers, almost a $2 favorite on the money line. You got to lay $1.12 for them on the run line, -1.5. The Cardinals, +$1.62, still TBA on the starting pitcher. Moose, anywhere else on the slate, either in the afternoon affair or anywhere else that you like tonight?
1: Yeah, just one World Cup. I'm going to go Lautaro Martinez with a goal, anytime goal, including extra time for Argentina, plus 105. And I go tell everything. Malcolm mentioned it earlier, maybe a little bit of a sleepy start where we get a draw first half. So I'm going to go with that as well. So in the early match, I like Colombia to get through. I'll see exactly when that match gets going, 4 o'clock this afternoon. A couple of things. I think later on tonight, I think the Rays bounce back after getting knocked off by the Yankees last night, 5-1. Seymour on the mound for the Tampa Bay Rays. Will Warren on the mound for the New York Yankees. I'm going to take Tampa laying the $1.18. Also out in Detroit, I'm going to take Skubal and the Tigers on the run line, plus 115 as they take on the Sacramento Athletics. Get on the mound there. They're a minus 190 money line favorite. I'm going to take the Tigers at home tonight to get a little going. And I'm going to go the over 8 tonight. Even with Skeens on the mound for the Pittsburgh Pirates, they're home, Atlanta Braves. I'm going to go over 8 between the Braves and the Pittsburgh Pirates. Skeens has not exactly been Paul Skeens this year, pitching to a 3.62 ERA. So, and it's exactly been dominant. So Braves and Pirates, I'm going to take over the run line, over 8 between those two teams. But I'm going to take the Rays to bounce back against the Yankees and give me Skubal laying the run and a half, the Tigers at home against the A's.
0: Paul Skeens is still winless in his last 9 starts. The Pirates 0-9 in 9 consecutive Paul Skeens starts. Does it end today? I think there's some really good value on Hurston Waldrop and the Braves here. Plus $1.56 at Circa on the money line. I haven't gotten to the window yet. But I think it is intriguing, this spot here, and the Braves are going to need to kind of finish strong. They got punched in the mouth in the 9th inning yesterday, down to the final out. Juan Soto, go ahead, game-winning home run there to split the series against the Braves as the Mets find a way to win the last 2 and get out of Dodge. Maybe the Braves get a little wake-up call here, and maybe they are able to continue to feast on what has been such a difficult stretch here for Paul Skeens and the Pirates. It is just wild to say out loud that this team is winless in 9 consecutive starts that he has taken the ball. I usually like to wait on totals for lineups, but I think you can just go back to the over in our nation's capital. He had 23 runs yesterday, 12-11. The Nationals at last, the Astros, what a ridiculous affair that was. It's Andrew Alvarez against Tatsuya Imai. The total right now is 9, juiced to the over at minus $1.20. I am seeing nothing but public money, and sometimes, Moose, you can ride with the public. I think that is the case here. No resistance whatsoever from either of these pitching staffs to the worst in Major League Baseball. The Nationals are the best over team in Major League Baseball as a home team. And right now, 83% of bets, 86% of money on the over 9. And I tend to agree with where the market is right now. I think we're up and away with that pitching matchup particularly. Same, I think, can be said in Citi Field later on tonight, that Seth Lugo for the Royals, who has been hit around pretty well, Mets I don't think have named a starter, but I don't know if it's really going to matter. No. If you can find an 8 out there, I really like it. I'm not opposed to an over 8.5, but I think I would rather maybe buy down a little bit just in case the Royals' offense continues to be inconsistent. Now, they blew out Christopher Sanchez yesterday, so they might just be right there and no big deal. We're off and rolling. But I tend to like where that total is, as do I like one of the great under spots in Major League Baseball this year. Mark, that has been unders in Texas. And you talked about Jacob deGrom being out there. Jose Soriano maybe auditioning for the trade deadline as he gets one of his final starts of the first half of the season. That total is at 7. It is juiced to the over, minus $1.16. But I would fade the public here, and I would take the under, even at a plus price at Circa. Oh, I really like that. Plus $1.05. There are some 7.5s still in the market out there. If you can find those, Hard Rock is still at 7.5. I think that would be where I would rather be a little more conservative just in case. But I do like the value on the under 7 between Soriano and DeGrom, Angels and Rangers at Globe Life Park in Arlington at 8:05 Eastern tonight. Buddy, great to be with you again. We'll do it better tomorrow than we did yesterday. Already off to a scintillating week here. Enjoy your time with the kids at Iona. Great stuff that doing there at the broadcast camp. Excited to hear all the highlights later on tomorrow morning. 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Up next, a numbers game with Gil Alexander. Dalen Cuff's going to deliver his World Cup picks. Drew Dinsick, also his thoughts on Wimbledon. And Joe Sheehan brings his best bets for Major League Baseball. VSiN by the books. 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
11: 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When we last saw Argentina was scoring a goal in the 111th minute to get that wild extra time victory over Cape Verde and a couple of hours in Atlanta, it's Argentina against surprising Egypt, who had never before won a game this World Cup. Egypt hasn't lost one. Switzerland and Colombia both played surprisingly well. They meet later this afternoon in Vancouver, and the field will be down to 8. After the U.S.'s 4-1 loss to Belgium, Tim Ream reflected on his World Cup experience.
13: I don't think the conversation should die down. It should be how incredible this journey has been with this group. How can we continue to inspire them now that the tournament is over? So again, it was a secondary thing for us, but we were fully aware of how we were inspiring the rest of the country.
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20: That's last for the Yankees. Big win for the Yankees. First of a 4-game set with the Rays as they get within 3 of the Rays atop the AL East. And then Christopher Sanchez having just an awful outing with the Philadelphia Phillies. Thought we ought to check in on Tango's tried and true formula. Tom Tango, Kelly, last 20 years. So we're talking 40 Cy Youngs, right? AL and NL. Last 20 years. He has correctly predicted by his formula at the end of the year, 33 out of the 40.
1: Yeah, it's pretty
20: 33
1: good.
20: 33 out of the 40.
1: Not
20: it's pretty
1: bad.
20: Good.
1: Not bad. And yeah, like you said, a couple big-time performances last night. I think it's time to check in on that. Sanchez with one of his worst ever, if not his worst outing ever?
20: Well, I'll give you his line. Sanchez yesterday... And this is the thing, when you're really good, you kind of leave the guy in for a while because you're like, well, you're Christopher Sanchez. Let's see what happens. 3 1/3 innings, gave up 9 earned runs on 12 hits, one K, one walk in a 15-1 loss to the Kansas City Royals. Is that good?
1: Yeah, not very good. No, not really. That's a good call, though. You're right. If that's other guys, you're probably already getting the hook by then.
20: Well, the reason, again, that I want to go into this, if there was no bet to be made, it's sort of like this, we're just wasting time talking about it. And if you had listened to our Cy Young segments in previous weeks on a numbers game, I was completely behind the Miz in the National League. I didn't really get the Sanchez love. People were really, I know we had the scoreless inning streak, and so people became really drunk on that. But yeah, no, Jacob Mizorowski's numbers are so off the charts, out of this world, that his monster favorite status is justified. The AL is where it gets interesting, and I think there's, again, bets to be made there, which we'll get into. But first, by the way, Mark Borchardt will join us later, talk baseball as well, in addition to Joe Sheehan. Joe Sheehan, by the way, I hang out with Joe Pita watching the Portugal-Spain game yesterday.
1: Yeah.
20: Apparently, Joe Sheehan, all his newsletter subscribers, they're having like an outing at Camden Yards in Baltimore. So Joe's like, hey, got to roll. Got to go to the East Coast, hang out with Joe Sheehan.
1: That's awesome. We'll have to ask him about that today. I haven't caught that in his newsletter, but
20: we get invited.
1: He's got multiple a day sometimes. I'll be on the show. I love the newsletter. I read it thoroughly sometimes. Sometimes I skim through it. And I must have missed that note. That's pretty cool, though.
20: Okay. Yes, totally. We're jealous. We're jealous that we can't be there. Okay. U.S. national team yesterday, in case you were trapped under a heavy object, lose to Belgium 4-1. I guess the positive is we had the Paul Carr play round of 16 elimination at 3-1 odds. So that cashes. That's the end of the positive. So hope you played that. One of Paul's great calls from before the season. As he said, that's par for the tournament But the problem was, to extend the analogy, it was basically getting on the green on a par five and two, and then three putting yesterday from about 30 feet out. That's what happened. 4-1, we lose to Belgium. And Kelly, I have so many questions for Dallin later, but the number one question is going to be, why did we look so tight from the beginning? What changed and made us look just so god-awful from the start? And, you know, four goals from Belgium. My question to Paul Carr yesterday was, can you rank these in terms of 1, 2, 3, 4 in level of suckitude?
0: Yeah.
20: Because they were all terrible goals given up. I think number one is the consensus, right? Number one is the goal that put us down 3-1 when our goalkeeper, Matt Freeze, decided, I'm going to approach the ball. What did I say?
0: No, I said he decided to freeze.
20: He decided to freeze. Yes, exactly. He kept to his name. He approached the ball, and then instead of kicking it away, he did freeze, right? He had like a hesitation. That was all Belgium needed to score. Now, some people were also like giving Tim Ream some crap about like the ball getting by him, but I don't blame Ream. That was a freeze thing.
0: Felt like he was kind of stuck in no man's land there. I don't really know what else he was supposed to do. These goalies, I watched the whole World Cup, right? And you're, when they have the chance to use their hands in the box, Gil, and they don't, I'm like, you're allowed. Like, pick up the ball. Like, go grab the ball. What are you doing? And it's like they want to show off how they're soccer players, too, right? It's kind of like the whole, like, kickers or football players, too. It's like they want to show that off, but then that happens, right? Like, you get out into the field of play, and all of a sudden, you don't have the safety net of using your hands, and you freeze.
20: Well, you and I, from watching this entire World Cup, we are clearly soccer experts at this point, clearly. So we know good goalkeeper play. But there have been a few of these situations, yesterday being the most obvious, where you're like, what are you doing? What are you doing going out there? Yeah. What's happening? And this one yesterday was like, it was like grade school soccer-ish, where you're like, oh my God, what just happened? So that was clearly the worst of them. That put Belgium up 3-1, and that was when you kind of knew the dream was over. We can quibble about what ranks as 2, 3, and 4. I'll tell you the order that Paul put them in after that. He said the second worst was when we tied it at 1-1. Remember, Malik Tillman with another free kick banger. This one a little bit off a deflection, but nonetheless, free kick that tied it up at 1-1. And 61 seconds later, we give the lead back up.
0: Yeah.
20: Paul thought that was the second worst. Bad marking on the corner kick right after scoring. I didn't have that at 2, but he did. He knows soccer better than me. He just felt like we lost track of our guys in there. And once again, Charles de Ketelaere with his second goal of the game on that one. He had scored earlier, and that was where Paul actually had the first goal as the fourth worst. He said we just fell asleep on that one. Like, we just completely lost track of where he was. And that was the one where the again, it was like a ball bouncing around in the penalty box that we weren't aggressive enough to get to, which led to, it was awful. It was awful. I thought the second worst, which he ranked as the third worst, was the final goal. And maybe it should be demoted to the third worst because it actually didn't matter in the end, because that's what turned the 3-1 game into the 4-1 game, was our guy Lukaku scoring. But that was just Chris Richards. Again, this felt grade school to me, right? Where Chris Richards just kind of loses the ball. Big error, worst mistake, but mattered less, I guess, than some of the others, because that just made a 3-1 game, a 4-1 game. Either any way you slice it, man, that was just so different than everything else we saw from this team prior to it.
0: Yeah, really was. Kind of don't want it to be forgotten, Gil, because the Tillman free kicks, man. Like, what? I know there are a lot of people like going nuts about this team today, but man, those are two games with two free kicks of massive importance that, man, he was just awesome on. So I do want to bring that up before, because I feel like everybody's freaking out destroying this team today, and it's almost like we get our expectations way too high, Gil, and then reality sets in, and we don't know how to end.
20: It's never happened.
0: It's bizarre to me that this happens, like, every single time. Like, I know this team was good, but, like, is that not the perfect example of, like, where U.S. soccer is at? Like, it's still just, like, you know, I hear you. It was mistakes. It's not what we've seen at this from this team for much of the World Cup. But guess what? Step up in competition, and this is what you look like. And I think this is still just a puts it in a good area of where this team and where U.S. soccer is still at. And, we're going to go through another 4 years. Everybody's going to be like, well, we don't have the youth development programs that the other countries have. And, well,
20: that's okay.
0: If we factor all the money.
20: Exactly.
0: Yeah, if we push all the money in there, we could be there, Gil. But it's like, we're not going to do that. We're not going to do that. We say that every 4 years. We say that every 2 years. And we're just not going to do it. We're just going to sit here again 4 years later and complain.
20: No, I don't disagree with any of that. I agree with all that. You could already see this morning. It's the same thing of, well, our great athletes, they go play football and
0: too.
20: Basketball and then baseball, right? We don't play soccer. The financial structure is different in the U.S. Oh, I mean, look, that's who we are, right? Mm-hmm. That's what makes America.
0: On the positive side of that, Gil, it is cool. And I make fun of the expectations getting too high. But, like, guess what? You know what's also America? Sports. And it's awesome when there's great sports going on and we all rally around this and all get excited about it. It's just, it's tough to keep expectations in line.
20: The other question that I will ask of Dallin coming up here this hour is, what's the, where does this put Christian Pulisic in, like, sort of American soccer tiers, right? Because we have a stat too where he gave up the ball yesterday the most in the time that he was on the pitch, and then he got hurt. I got a text from someone, I won't name who was like, oh, that sums up his career perfectly. Maybe that's harsh, maybe it's not. So anyway, the dream is over. And after today, if in fact Argentina and Colombia advance, which is what's supposed to happen, I actually think, Kelly, we got the exact right 8 teams we're supposed to have in the quarterfinals. So should be fun from here on out. Let's look at Tom Tango's Cy Young tracker on the other side. Is there a bet to be made? I say yes in the American League. Coming back on A Numbers Game.
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0: year than hockey and soccer. If U.S. soccer had J.J. and Jamar Chase out there with LeBron, Castle, and so many more, U.S. soccer would be a force. But that'll never happen. Football's king. They'd have to move high school soccer season to the spring so kids could play football and soccer. Here you go. It starts.
1: Sure. Like, I can't argue. Yeah. I can't argue back. Who knows?
0: Yeah. It's all true.
1: And who knows if Erling Haaland suited up on a basketball court or on a football field, American football field.
0: Can we flash up that ESPN FC stat here on Christian Pulisic? I just want to put this up here. Lost possession 11 times in just 45 minutes, the most of any player on the field. I'm going to ask Dallin about that. Because I floated this before I even saw this stat. I sort of floated it with in our group chat with Paul yesterday. I don't think he liked that so much. So we'll ask what Dallin thinks. 3Jacques H3131. Gil, now that fake football is over and real football is on the horizon, can we get a Survivor segment going? Pending approval from Mike Alvarez, he says. Yes, we always have to clear it with Mike. Tim Bowers, well, those country roads are closed now, so I'll have to hop on the boat and start rowing with Kelly.
1: Oh, that's right, sure, man. That's right. It's gay. USA, love you. Always going to love you. As someone else texted us last night, Gil, it's you know, let the real tournament begin. And that's, you know, who's still around in the real tournament? Norway and Erling Haaland. Get on the boat and row. Let's go. He's impressive as hell.
0: I'm with you. I'm on the Norway bandwagon.
1: Easiest team to root for, right? Like, it's just that easy.
0: Well, I have my reasons about Erling Haaland. Mm. You can research that. Shrek McPhee, when you look afterwards, how many U.S. players would start for Belgium? The patriotic hype got out of control. Tillman is the only one. Bernarachi, while we're checking in on people, can we check in with Greg Peterson and just make sure his finances are still intact after a whirlwind weekend with a certain lady visiting for the weekend? I feel like I've seen this movie before. Greg, rooting for you, but come on, in capitals.
1: Man, it's only been a day. I'm sure he's okay after a day.
0: That sums up a lot of our feelings. Darren Fraser, I set the odds that the legal pad over Gilly's right shoulder is hiding a cracked window at plus 10,000. Odds it's hiding his top secret location at minus 110. Anywhere in the city is better than just about anywhere else. Enjoy your working vacation from home. Thank you. And again, this right here is because on sunny days, there's a building wall right there where it reflects super bright. Today, I could take it down. It'd be no problem.
1: Yeah, I always thought it would be funny if it was not like a straight up Kenny Rogers roaster situation, but if there was just a massive advertisement like right behind there that Gil had to cover up, like if it was just a big Starbucks sign, we're like, yeah, we can't give him free advertising, cover it up.
0: Yeah. Trip Tepper, I believe Dallin Cuff can corroborate this, but among the 16 teams in the second round, the USA goalie was ranked 16th. Before 2030, we need to massively upgrade our goalkeeper, and elite goalie can help us close the gap on the best teams. And finally, Fairway Fred. Sure wouldn't want to be paying broadcast rights to soccer in America going forward. Wow. He took it extreme there. Okay. Cy Young tracker from our buddy Tom Tango. And I say our buddy because he listens in on the show, follows our clips on Twitter. Super flattered by that. He is one of the godfathers of sabermetrics. He invented fielding independent pitching, by the way, FIP. He also is responsible for run expectancy matrix that we follow, you know, two guys on, first and third, one out. What's the percentage runs or what's the expected run total that will actually happen in that situation? He's the guy. And he does this Cy Young tracker, as I was mentioning. He has a tried and true formula, Kelly. It's innings pitched divided by two minus earned runs. You won't have to remember this. Inning pitched divided by two minus earned runs plus strikeouts divided by 10 plus wins. That's it. There's no advanced stats, right? There's no, K percentage. There's no XFIP, FIP, what he invented. There's none of that fancy stuff, right? It's all baseball card stuff. Innings pitch, strikeouts, wins, earned runs. That's it that's involved. And he has correctly identified at the end of the year, not in July, but it is a good barometer to look at. He has correctly identified ultimately 33 of the last 40 Cy Young winners correctly, those who have eventually won the award. Now, it should be noted that last year was one of the seven misses. He had Garrett Crochet of the Red Sox by 0.4 points better than Tarek Skubal. So last year was one of two. He hit ball schemes, obviously, in the National League. But there have been years, like

0: 2015, where I think he hit all 1, 2, 3, 4, 5 in both leagues. 2016, I think he hit 1, 2, 3 in both leagues. So it's not infallible, right? 33 out of 40. But typically he gets this right. And right now, if we look at it, first of all, let's do the National League, because this is the easy one. Jacob Mizorowski, we're showing at, was that minus 450 at DraftKings? Minus 450. Jacob Mizorowski, and I know I just said like that this doesn't involve advanced stats, but just to give you a sense of both of his baseball card stats, the standard stats and the advanced stats, Jacob Mizorowski, and this is not armchair quarterbacking now because we recommended him when he was behind Christopher Sanchez on this show in the betting market. Mm-hmm. But his 1.47 ERA, these are all best, forget National League, these are all the best in baseball. 1.47 ERA. Let's get to some of the advanced. 2.09 expected ERA. 1.97 fielding independent. 2.13 xFIP. 4.3 WAR. 0.78 WHIP. 39.3% K percentage. 156 Ks, back to the ones that matter for the formula, 104 innings pitched. Only the innings pitch is not the number one in baseball. Everything else, number one in Major League Baseball. So if your counter argument to Miz is, well, he's about 20 innings behind the leaders there, that's about as flimsy as it gets. This guy is having an epic season beyond anything I think I've seen in recent memory. You don't want to be prisoner of the moment, but I don't remember a guy being number one Major League Baseball in all of those categories at any point in the season, let alone as we approach the All-Star break. So it makes sense he's minus 450. In fact, I could even argue that's low. Here's the deal. You could still get hurt. That's the only thing that perhaps could counter that. But just to give you an idea in the sense of the Tom Tango numbers versus the betting market, Sanchez, who we're showing at plus 550 there, Sanchez ought to be number two, but like the third, fourth, and fifth guys in Tango standings are Burns, Sale, and Shohei, who are what, 30 to 1, 25 to 1, and 50 to 1, respectively. So at that point, after the Miz and Sanchez, it just becomes out of whack. This, of course, inspired by Sanchez, as we mentioned yesterday, 3 1/3 innings, giving up 9 earned runs, 12 hits, 1 K, 1 walk, and a 15 to 1 loss to the Royals. Yeah, go ahead. I'm sorry.
1: Are we at a point, Gil, where we can say, I mean, it's July 7th. Are we far enough that you can start whittling down this list of who's even alive left?
0: Yeah, I'll tell you who's alive. The Miz is, barring an injury. That's the list. And I don't even include Sanchez. I really don't. It's not particularly close.
1: Okay.
0: It really isn't. And I know that drives Sanchez people crazy. But besides that scoreless inning streak, you just don't measure up in any of the categories to this otherworldly season that the Miz is having, that Jacob Mizorowski is having. Sanchez is having a great year by any measure, but not where Mizorowski is concerned. The value to me, Kelly, is in the American League, where Cam Schlittler may not be number one in Major League Baseball, but he's number one in the American League in ERA after his 8-inning performance last night against the Rays in a big game where he gave up 1 earned run on 4 hits, 8 Ks against 0 walks, 5-1 win over the Rays. He's number one in ERA, 2.01. Expected ERA, number one, 2.93 in the American League. FIP, 2.58, number one in the American League. 2.94 xFIP, number one. 3.6 WAR, number one. 131 Ks, number one. 112 innings is number two. And a 0.93 WHIP is number two. He is plus 115, plus 120 we're showing. Dylan Cease in Tango's stats is fourth.
1: Huh.
0: I'll go through the point differential and all of this on the other side. We'll do it after we talk to Dallin next. But it is not close in either of these by points. It is clearly Mizorowski. It is clearly Schlittler. Plus 120 is a great bet. We'll follow up on this a little later. In the meantime, World Cup.
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10: The A's are in the Motor City for three games this week to take on the Detroit Tigers. 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So the question is, will the A's make these kitties purr, or will the Tigers take a bite out of the Athletics? It's summertime, and that means baseball is center stage, so listen in Tuesday through Thursday with A's coverage starting at 3 in the afternoon on Fox Sports Las Vegas.
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0: Back on a numbers game, live from Circa Resort Casino, downtown Las Vegas. In the case of Kelly Bidlin, I'm coming from San Francisco. Gil Alexander, Dallin Cuff standing by at the airport in Charleston, South Carolina. So we want to jump to him momentarily. Real quick, though, Kelly, I want to get in my tennis play of the day. Forgot to do that the first couple seconds. Yeah. By the way, tennis has already started today. Coco Gauff just took down her fellow American and doubles partner, Jessie Pegula, in three sets. So Coco is on her way to the semifinals. Coco looking for the surface slam, if you will. She's won a slam on clay. She's won one on hard courts. Now she's trying to win one on the grass at Wimbledon. My play is on the next match, which is Naomi Osaka against Carolina Muhova. Osaka minus 129 is the price for VSiN subscribers, VSiN.com/picks. For subscribers who got it in the overnight, Muhova maybe has the most beautiful game in women's tennis. She's just a beautiful volley game. But the way that Osaka's playing, and remember, gave out Osaka 8-1 to win her quarter before the tournament. So anybody who has that ticket, this is the match that determines that as well. I've got Osaka. I think Osaka hits through the beautiful game that is Muhova. So Naomi Osaka, the one tennis play of the day, after our 2-1 yesterday. You're on it as well, Kelly? You jumped on it?
1: Yeah, I'm telling you, man. We got some tennis going during the show today. We got soccer starting up here in an hour and a half. And Coco Gauff, why is she wearing a winter coat during her like post-match press conference?
0: There's a lot of fashion happening at Wimbledon.
1: You always say, I'd fit right in.
0: Like I always say, Kelly, you would fit right in on the WTA tour with your fashion. That's what I always say. Let's not keep the man waiting because he's got a flight to catch. Dallin Cuff from Turner Sports joins us now, as I said, from the airport in Charleston, South Carolina, courtesy of the Progressive Guest Line. Dallin, good morning, sir.
12: Oh, it's good to be on with you. My tone may be subdued, maybe less gregarious than normal, given the atmosphere in the CHS Club Lounge, but also the U.S. got their ass kicked last night, so I'm not exactly hyped up as normal.
0: I understand. We understand on both counts. So let's just start there before we get into your thoughts on today. I have two overriding questions. One is, and they actually talked about this a little bit on the broadcast. John Strong actually brought this up because he and Stu Holden at one point were like, oh, the USA, they look kind of flat, you know, in the early going here. And then Strong kind of stopped himself and said, yeah, but why? Like, why do we look flat all of a sudden? What's your answer to that?
12: None of those guys have an answer. I don't have an answer. John and Stu don't have an answer. Guys, it seems so strange. You have everything on your side. You have the country now believing. You had performances we've never seen with a team wearing red, white, and blue in the World Cup. It seemed together this toughness, skill, flair, goals, and energy. And from the kickoff, it just wasn't there. It was bizarre. It's inexplicable. You had Tyler Adams just after the game couldn't explain it. Christian Pleasant couldn't explain it. The thing I would say is a lot of these players in this level of the tournament, I mean, Belgium, Leandro Trossard played a really good match. He's on Arsenal's team, played in Champions League final. Is what, third World Cup? Kevin De Bruyne, Jeremy Doku, Romelu Lukaku all on the bench. Those are world-class players. You have other players that have been in very big moments before, and they were comfortable. Our guys did not meet the moment, and I can't explain why at the very least there's not just energy and aggression. You could have that with sloppiness and survive. You could have that with a lack of skill and survive. You can't have sloppiness without effort, without energy, and think you're going to win that game. I mean, Freeze had a crazy save with 50 seconds into the match, and they could have been down 1-0 50 seconds in.
0: Yeah.
12: I can't explain it. And that's the hardest part for like American soccer fans. You galvanize the country, and we look back. I think people will be excited about the World Cup overall. Hopefully it changes young people's perceptions of wanting to play soccer. Hopefully it changes some you know, adults' perceptions of wanting to follow this game, which is great. But when you had all that captivated, and then you just didn't even perform remotely the way we'd seen or with the most energy, you it's beyond missed an opportunity. It feels like the same old U.S. when the last couple of weeks it felt like it was something different. And this outcome now makes us all feel like we've seen this movie before.
0: Yeah. Let me ask you one more sports talk radio question about this, because I feel like the soccer hardos and the non-soccer hardos maybe see this differently. You brought up Christian Pulisic. That is the third World Cup game in his last seven that he has started that he left with an injury. We just flashed up a stat earlier that he gave up the ball at the highest rate of anybody on the pitch yesterday. Where is he in sort of your U.S. soccer context now historically?
12: Well, yeah, he gave up 11 times in the first 45 minutes. You know, like that was spot. That was super awful. And they weren't like when you're getting up turnovers, like when you're forcing out the defense, pressuring the defense, you're trying to split two guys, you got them on their heels. Like you're going forward, you're attacking the goal. You know, coaches deal with that. It's his turnovers were just like corralling the ball and making the next pass. It's connecting passes. It's making 1-2 touch. It just was all off. My brother used this analogy, and we've been talking about him for years as being like the ultimate. When things are good, he's amazing. He's been player of the month in the Premier League before he became a Chelsea. He was player of the month in Serie A and AC Milan this past year. He was the best player on the team for 4 months. When he gets injured, though, or he is in a situation that he's not feel good, when he lacks confidence, he looks like a totally different player. He is, from a basketball standpoint, that's obviously my sport of trade, he is the ultimate street shooter. If he makes one or two, look out. Dude's on fire. And he can look like a world-class player. If he's struggling, if he's coming off injury, if he's not in a situation, if mentally he's not right, he looks like an average player at best. And he showed us 45 minutes of greatness for the streak when he started the tournament at 45 minutes of Paraguay. Since that injury, he's been a shell of himself. And when you look at the pantheon of great American players, he may be the most talented and he's the most accomplished at the club level currently. I mean, he has won a Champions League. He was on Chelsea's team. He played in that match. They won a Champions League, what, 4 years ago now? But when you look at what Landon Donovan's accomplished, or Clint Dempsey's accomplished, or Claudio Reyna in 94 and then in the years after that, he's the most talented, but he's going to go. It's like a Bronx Tale. Nothing worse than wasted potential. As far as wearing a red, white, and blue uniform, that might be his moniker in less than 20, 30. Something's different, but he'll be, what, 31 years old? Hopefully there are younger guys coming up to kind of push him out of that place of being so critical to this team. His time may have come and gone in the red, white, and blue uniform.
0: In the red, white, and blue uniform, as you say, he did win a Champions League, won a few cups as well. Okay, to the final two games in the round of 16. By the way, we're talking to Dallin Cuff. He is not on the 18th green of a golf course. He's in an airport lounge. That's the subdued tone. He's still as passionate as ever. So you're not touching Argentina and Egypt, but you are doing something with Colombia and Switzerland, correct?
12: I would live play the Argentina-Egypt game. I think you want to see how Egypt starts in this match. I'm intrigued. When you this, we've seen the dog bark in this match, in this tournament. We've seen in this round of 16. We've seen them compete. We've seen them get past the 90 minutes. I mean, there's some value there for Egypt. Can they survive it and get yourself, you know, the double the chance play has been pretty good with some of these big dogs to get into extra time. So the double the chance win or draw is paying you out in 90 minutes. Beyond that, it doesn't matter. Your bet is paid. So those are options when you're looking at that. That's like a plus 200, plus 230, depends on what you're looking at. But in terms of plays, I do like. I really like both teams to score. No, the answer to that, Switzerland and Colombia. Both teams are resolutely tough to break down. I think Colombia is really underrated. I think Colombia and Argentina, if they both can get through here, will be a fantastic quarterfinal, which I talked to you guys before the tournament. I thought Argentina out in the corners, there was value there, given how this bracket could shape up and what it could look like. So I do think a world of Colombia, but Switzerland's hard to break down. They're going to be organized. They're going to be tactically adept. They've got a strong, you know, somewhat aged, but a strong midfield. I think this is a great game, but I think it's like there's no value in the under. That's minus 160, 170 per on the book. So I'm looking at both teams to score no, which is even money right now, plus 100.
0: Both teams scored no. That's the second of the two games today, Colombia and Switzerland. And after that, that will get us the quarter final set. So Dallin, in our last 90 seconds here, it's France-Morocco Thursday. It's Spain-Belgium Friday. And then the doubleheader on Saturday is going to be Norway-England, followed by the two winners of today's game. Who is in the finals? Who wins the whole thing?
12: I think we're looking at a France-Spain situation on one side. I think you're looking at Norway. I think it's going to get through against England. I just think this team, I like them to the semis. They had a pretty decent number, but quarters was plus 225 before. Like Norway to get there, taking on Colombia. I think in the final, we're going to have a Colombia-France final. And I think France wins this
1: one. Wow.
0: Wow. All right. I didn't see that coming. Okay. Colombia-France final. What'd you say? I'm sorry?
12: We got some value in some of those things. So I'm interested to see. I hope Colombia survives. I think Colombia-Argentina will be a good price for Colombia to advance against Messi and that crew.
0: Yeah, and I think I said it earlier. I think we got the right eight teams. If Colombia and Argentina win today, I think it's probably the right eight teams to get there. And then any inkling or any instinct, I should say, on the golden boot right now, obviously Messi gets the extra game. He hasn't played his round of 16 game. He plays that today. He's got seven. Mbappe is currently at this moment in the lead, 7 goals, 2 assists. Messi, 7 in the shortest amount of time on the pitch, and then it's Erling Haaland with 7, Harry Kane with 6. What's your instinct there?
12: This is all about, with anybody making this play, it's who you think is going to win it. So if I think France is most likely to get to the final, then if you're going to make that play now, if you haven't already, then you take Mbappe in that situation. You also got to realize, if you're looking at taking people here, who takes their penalties? Mbappe is France's penalty taker, Haaland is Norway's penalty taker, Argentina for Messi. But in this situation, give me Mbappe.
0: Give you Mbappe. Third place game does count, though. People should keep that in mind as well.
12: True.
0: For the golden boot. Dallin, good luck. Safe travels. Thank you so much for doing this.
12: Thanks, boys. See you next week.
0: Dallin Cuff from the airport. What an effort. By the way, you can follow him on Twitter @DallinCuff. Come back. We'll update that Cy Young tracker some more next.
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9: Back on a numbers game, Gil Alexander live from San Francisco this week. Kelly Bidlin back at the mothership at Circa Resort Casino, VSiN Studios, high atop the world's largest sports book. Kelly, you doing okay back there?
10: Everything all right? I'm doing great, man. We are we're down a couple guys in the back, but we're doing okay. Danny out today again. A little under the weather. We got Chris Foster out, so the crew's doing a great job. Larry Darnell, Matt Hicks, all doing a great job holding it down back there.
9: Can we steal Matt Hicks's line? Danny OD'd on America this weekend.
10: He OD'd on America this weekend. That's right. Now, I hope he's doing okay. He had to go to urgent care yesterday, so hopefully he's feeling better.
9: Oh, man.
10: Yeah.
9: I just want to follow up on the Cy Young tracker thing from Tom Tango earlier, because I didn't actually give Tom Tango's points, because, again, with the formula, it's his own point system, but I just want to give you the gap. So National League, Jacob Mizorowski has 59.6 points currently. These go up, these go down as the season goes on. 59.6. Christopher Sanchez is second at 48.9 after last night. Again, terrible outing against the Kansas City Royals. Chase Burns of the Reds is third with 44.4. Then it's Sale at 43.7 and Shohei at 43.3. The corresponding numbers in the betting market, Miz is minus 650, Sanchez is 6-1. But then Burns is, again, roughly 30-1. Sale is roughly 20-1. You got to shop around for these. Shohei's roughly 50-1. They're not 3, 4, and 5 in the NL Cy Young market, but they are in Cy Young tracker for Tom Tango. It doesn't matter. Miz is number one. He should be number one. He's the guy in the driver's seat. Really only an injury or just a shocking turn of events with his performance this year would change that. The American League is where it gets interesting because, again, you can get Cam Schlittler at plus 125. I don't understand this. Cam Schlittler in the Tom Tango point system, 53.1. Do you know who's in second? Do you have any guess? If you look at the American League Cy Young market, you see that after Schlittler, it's Cease, Rasmussen, DeGrom, Joe Ryan, Logan Gilbert, Gavin Williams, and Sonny Gray. That's the first column.
10: I'm going to guess Logan Gilbert.
9: Kelly, he's not in the first column. The second number, the second point total guy in the AL Cy Young tracker for Tom Tango is Parker Messick of the Guardians,
10: wow,
9: who is at, what is that, 60 70, to 1? We're showing it at 70 to 1.
10: Yep.
9: 70 to 1 at DraftKings. Parker Messick, so it's Schlittler 53.1, Messick 37.9, Sonny Gray 37.0, Sonny Gray at 40 to 1 currently. Then it's Dylan Cease at 35.9. Dylan Cease is second at plus 220. So according to the Tango tracker, you're just throwing money away on Cease at this point. And then Rasmussen, who is third at plus 600 at 6 to 1, he's fifth with Tango at 35.1. So that's what this to me, again, we have said on this show, Schlittler and Miz the entire time, and this is completely corroborated now, big time, by the Tango tracker. It's July. The All-Star break hasn't happened yet. Injuries can happen. This could change. But right now, that AL Cy Young market, according to this formula, 33 out of the last 40 correctly predicted by this formula, is way off. Schlittler should be a big favorite.
10: How is Sonny Gray only 36 years old? Feels like he has been pitching for like my entire adult life at this point.
9: Yeah.
10: It's incredible.
9: Yeah. We get tweets at Beatty the Book. Three Jacques, H3131. Gill is a Ms. Cy Young ticket holder. Based on numbers, who would you look at as a second option? Sale? Also, why aren't you emphasizing the H in whip? It's very true. It was the greatest Family Guy episode of all time. Is well, there's the cool whip one with Stewie, but the greatest one is when he was the bookie and Brian didn't pay him. And he's like, stop ducking me, man. That was the greatest one ever. Who's second to the Miz? I guess it's Sanchez, but it's not close. It really isn't.
10: Yeah.
9: As reflected both in the Tango numbers and the market.
10: Yeah, just to reiterate what you said when I asked you about this, though, this is it sounds like that tweet is kind of leading towards a, hey, who else should I add to kind of round this out and make sure I don't miss out. You right now just said, no, this is you wouldn't bet anybody else right now.
9: Again, for those who missed it earlier, Jacob Mizorowski is number one. I don't care if it's the baseball card stats, the standard stats, right? Or the advanced stats. With the exception of like wins, he has 9 wins. I think other people have 10 wins, mm-hmm, right? Innings pitched, where he's like, I think, 20 behind the most. Everything else, he is number one in Major League Baseball, from ERA to expected ERA to fielding independent to xFIP to WAR to WHIP. There you go. K percentage, total number of Ks. He's number one across the board. Like, it's domination what this kid is doing. So, yeah, there is none. There is no other for me at this point. It's sort of like the Yordan Alvarez thing, right? Obviously, Alvarez has the history of injuries, so people are more worried. But, like, if you look at his numbers right now, if the vote were held today, it's a landslide. It's not close with what Alvarez says. And now people can be like, oh, defense, this, defense. That's not what people vote on, ultimately.
10: That was an interesting conversation with Adam yesterday, though. So, like, do you think, I think my one follow-up to him would be, I mean, this is still, if he wins the Triple Crown, it's not close, right? Regardless of him just being a DH.
9: No. It's not close, but he also leads in hits and OBP and slugging and all these other things, right?
10: Yeah.
9: So it's not a one-trick Triple Crown pony either. Now, of course, with MVP, team records matter to some mm-hmm. degree, but Houston's involved. Peter Watry, Belgium will beat the U.S. 8 out of 10 times. Belgium won 5-2 in March. 5 players on the U.S. could make the Belgian roster. It's okay to lose to a better team. USA, Mexico, and Canada were first-class hosts. And it has been a great World Cup. I agree with all that.
10: What a perfect tweet. What a perfect tweet. The tournament's still been awesome. And yes, the host countries have done their job. It's been awesome seeing the just reactions and stadiums filled with fans from all over the planet. It sucks we're out. The tournament has still been awesome. I love that it's being played here. That was a great
9: tweet. I asked you that yesterday, right? Mm-hmm. I said, if we lose tonight, I said this to you yesterday, will this in any way diminish your excitement for the tournament moving forward? And before I could even finish the sentence, you were like, absolutely not.
10: No, not at all.
9: I agree with that 100%.
10: Yep.
9: And then Eagle Marine, Gil, I thought you could appreciate this one. Okay, this is a big thing we haven't talked about. Stu Holden and the great Mary Carrillo sound so alike, people were posting that they had to check the schedule to see if Mary had been added to the World Cup booth. This has been what we've talked about behind the scenes for the entire tournament. Stu Holden, who by all stories is a lovely guy, he does sound remarkably like Mary Carrillo. Former tennis player, famous tennis announcer. She's featured on many documentaries in tennis. And you do have to do a double take. I've never heard like two people sound that alike. It's incredible.
10: I personally have not noticed that, but I understand why you would more. Yeah,
9: dude, from the beginning. Okay, speaking of tennis, again, and I don't know if it started yet, I am on Naomi Osaka here. Naomi Osaka in the second of the women's quarters being played today. There's only two quarters on each side being played. She's taking on Carolina Muhova. She's a small favorite. I'm on her. I hate myself for not playing Coco. Coco Gauff beats Jessie Pegula. So Coco is the first semifinalist on the ladies' side. Again, Kelly, whenever Jessie loses out of a tournament, she's never won a slam. You're always worried about her welfare.
10: It's going to be a tough day for the Pegula family. We'll have to collect that whatever place check and fly home disappointed. might have to fly home today. Commercial. Might have to take commercial home, Gil. Doubt
9: it. Be tough.
10: When's the last time you think Jessica Pegula has flown commercial?
9: I'm going to go with never. Never is the answer. Real quick, so that's the only play today, Osaka. Sinner just beat Struff, I guess, so he's on his way to the semis.
10: Yep.
9: He's winning this. I don't care that he has to play maybe Novak next, maybe Taylor Fritz in the finals, because I think Taylor Fritz kind of owns Sasha Zverev. I don't think it. I know it. So I still think, like, the number on Sinner is, I mean, value's value. I still think there's value on Sinner. And then on the lady side, if we had flashed those up there, I said yesterday, I go, this is a complete free-for-all. I have no idea who of the remaining ladies is winning this. I can just tell you that my pick to win the quarter was Osaka at 8-1. In terms of, like, the best raw grass numbers that still exist out there, it's actually Coco. Okay. Coco's the one who has the advantage here.
10: And these which were, is why I hate my... If you're watching at home, these were obviously, I typed these up before that Coco Jessica Pegula match began. But I think it's always, I actually like when we do this, Gil, because you can see where stuff moves. And that is, so updated odds now, Osaka plus 275. Coco drops all the way down to that same price. Obviously, Osaka's still with a match to play here this morning, but Coco is plus 275. She is your second shot on the board, and then it's back to Kostyuk plus 425, Niskova plus 550, Muhova plus 550, Paolini 16-1, and Mertens 17-1 right now at DraftKings.
9: Yeah, it's anybody's tournament. Again, we are guaranteed a 10th Wimbledon winner on the ladies' side in the last 10 years. That's it. Nobody who's still involved has won it. Krejcikova was the last former winner to get bounced. We'll come back. Drew Dinsick, if he has any plays left on the at the All England Tennis Club, that and more next.
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22: 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Portugal's Cristiano Ronaldo yesterday played his final World Cup game. If Egypt shocks the world and upsets Argentina today, that's likely it for Lionel Messi. He has scored a record 20 World Cup goals, at least one, in each of his last 8 World Cup games. They start in 1 hour in Atlanta. It's over for the U.S. After the 4-1 loss to Belgium, U.S. coach Mauricio Pochettino was asked about what lies ahead.
23: I think this team show that we can play football, we can play soccer, we can compete. A lot of young players with a lot of potential and future. And I think a generation of young kids that coming behind. I think only it's about to keep believing in that process.
22: It's not known if Pochettino will continue as U.S. coach. His contract about to expire. With this World Soccer Update, John Stashower, Westwood One Sports.
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0: Hey folks, it's Tim Murray on VSIN Las Vegas, 12:30, the game.
1: It's going to be a very, this is going to be a tough matchup. Osaka obviously drew Mukova in the Bad Homburg final, where she was losing badly and retired. And that was a little bit of a, eyebrow raiser at the time of, what's her form going to look like when she gets to Wimbledon. Her form has looked spectacular. And I don't really know what was happening in that final, as much as you kind of want to believe it was, precautionary. Like, she didn't want to kind of, just fire all of those bullets and force her way back into that match and put her Wimbledon in jeopardy. So she just threw the white flag up. But the quality of play that we saw from her against Sabalenka was the highest quality of play we've seen from any woman in this tournament by margin. Coco Gauff has come through to this point in the semifinals, largely through endurance and just kind of grinding out these matches. Her serve is looking slightly better, but boy, oh boy, if she's going to give double fault free points to Osaka in a potential semifinal matchup, I think she is in deep trouble. So Osaka, I think, comes through and is ultimately your winner. In the futures pool right now, I don't think Coco Gauff has shortened enough. The way I see this playing out, and then a lot of it is contingent on Osaka winning this match, but if Osaka Gauff is your top half semifinal at Wimbledon on the women's side, that's effectively your final. I don't think any of the four women on the bottom realistically go toe-to-toe with either Osaka or Gauff in a final. I'm happy for Noskova finally having a breakthrough. I could watch Marta Kostyuk play tennis any day of the week. She plays with grace and has awesome shot making. I hope she makes the final, but I think any of the four women on the bottom, getting to a Wimbledon final is a victory, and they would be healthy underdogs, in my opinion, to Osaka or Gauff or even Mukova. So, I think pretty amazing that here we are. I had forgotten Osaka's run in the U.S. Open last year. That was my biggest stake, and she made it to the semifinals, losing to Anna Samova. And so I just kind of put it out of mind that she was that close last year. And this has come out of absolutely nowhere. I mean, Osaka was never a natural surfaces player. She was always a hard court specialist. And, all of a sudden she's playing well on clay. She's playing well on grass. She's, obviously has, loads of confidence in her game right now. So, it'll be cool to see her back, potentially in the winner's circle, at the slam level. And, her price for the U.S. Open has got to get nuked after this also, I would assume.
9: Yeah, for sure. Well, we are aligned today on Osaka. What could go wrong, as they say, Drew? last question on this, though, because I'm again, tennis hardos are interested in this, so I will ask. Pre-Iga, right? Yeah. Naomi Osaka, for those who missed it, she won the U.S. Open in 2018. She wins the Australian Open in 2019. She wins the U.S. Open in 2020. She wins the Australian Open in 2021. At that point, she had four slams. Ex-Ash Barty, she's the girl, right? She's the one who is dominating. But it was all hard court wins. And as you point out now, there's a lot of evidence that she's an all-court player. If she ends up winning this tournament, it'll be her fifth slam, one shy of Iga among current players. Does it cement her just historically in a way that otherwise clearly would not be the case? But like, will you think of her dramatically differently if she wins this?
1: I will not, but the world will. She's a global icon, period. Like, winning or not, like, she is on the tip of the tongue of anyone who is sort of a casual. Her ability to break through at a cultural level with her fashion choices and her, just her celebrity, I think kind of puts her on a tier above most of the other women on tour. Sabalenka is maybe the only other one who kind of threatens as far as being a cultural icon, I would say. Coco a little bit. Yeah, a little bit. Yeah. Certainly in America, maybe not on the global stage, but, by and large, she took the torch from Serena, The torch was passed in that U.S. Open final, which she won. And, you know, she's carried it, I think, as sort of the face of women's tennis for those who aren't tennis hardos. And I think that, you know, a Wimbledon title, it's gravy in terms of my impression of her. As far as her being a player, it's like, wow, she matured into a player who could win at this level when the tour is more talented now by a margin than it was at the time when
9: hugely. Yes.
1: Right. Like the Serena comeback just kind of reminded you of that. Like, you know, back in the day when Serena was winning slams, it's not to say that she wasn't clearly the best player on the women's tour. She was, but the quality of competition was not even close. And this is now a kind of a new world of, you know, a lot of very, very talented women in every one of these slams. And for Osaka to come through and win on a natural surface, which she's never done, would be, yeah, it would be very cool. But it's, for me, at least, it's gravy because, you know, I think her peak was still in that time when she was, you know, reeling off, hard court slams. Like it felt like nobody was going to touch her at that time. And I would not rate her currently, at that same level. So, you know, we'll see. I mean, you know, maybe if she, you know, kind of moonwalks through the U.S. Open draw, I'll have to reevaluate, but, I would still kind of put her in squarely in the top 10, fringes of the top five for me, as far as a neutral rating.
9: Sinner still too short. Now he's in the semis. Would you still bet him to win this?
1: I would. I'm against Zverev today, by the way. I bet on Jiří Lehečka before the match started. I thought I was drawing dead until we get the you know, the carryover overnight, and Lehečka came out with significantly more purpose today, which is a huge relief because I thought that I was drawing dead there. I think the potential price between Sinner and Djokovic in the semifinals, that would make Sinner about -600, and potential price of Sinner versus the worst case, which would be Zverev in the final, I would make Sinner -450. So I carry through and still am well ahead of a -175 to win price on Sinner. And I haven't adjusted my numbers much, but he is not necessarily playing that well. Like, this is not like, are you watching this? Are you seeing how well he's playing? He's not playing well, but it doesn't matter. Like, his serve in particular, his ability to generate aces has kept him completely out of trouble in this entire, you know, in this tournament so far. If he's hitting an ace percentage of 20% clip, like, you're not breaking his serve. And I mean, Djokovic is, I think, pretty unconvincingly to this point as well, at least for me. And I think Sinner's going to take him apart, in the semifinals. And I think Sinner probably plays Zverev in the finals, but surely could be, Jiří Lehečka. Either way, you know, if Zverev goes down, that tips the scales in favor of Sinner title. If Djokovic goes down today, which he could, that tips the scales in Sinner direction as well. So if you just, you know, can find your way into a prediction market type of you know, access to Sinner to win the title, you're getting a good bet, in my opinion.
9: Care to share with everybody what you were so excited about on the break, and is there a bet involved in any of this for us?
1: Tour de France is on, guys. It's the, you want a little update here. We are at stage four. The Tour de France started in Spain this year. The Grand Depart was in Barcelona. They did a little team time trial opening stage. Jonas Vingegaard's team was ultimately victorious there. So he took the yellow jersey to start out with. And then the greatest cyclist of our generation and the most famous athlete in Slovenia, more famous than Luka Doncic, cyclist Tadej Pogacar, he rides for Team UAE, UAE Emirates. I forget the name of the team, but either way, his team wins stage two, and that he specifically just completely cycled away from Vingegaard in stage three, which was a mountaintop finish. He has shown he is in peak form. He now has the yellow jersey, and I think he wins his fifth Tour de France, over the next fortnight. So, excited about that. And, it's going to be a grueling Tour de France this year. They put together a course that is just going to absolutely break these athletes. athletes. There is like 6 days of mountain riding to start out. So a lot of the sprinters, a lot of the helpers are going to crash out of this thing early. And we're going to be left with, truly the men. Tade is the best.
9: Drew could have made all that up. We don't know. More with you.
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9: 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Drew Dinsick, kind enough to join us for a second segment here. Whale_Capper is where you can follow him on Twitter. Deep Dive Podcast, NBC Sports Bet the Edge. I want to get your World Cup thoughts, obviously, but before we move on from that, you made the outlandish remark that Luka Doncic is not the most famous athlete in Slovenia.
10: Not the before second the break. Most famous.
9: And now you, yes, off air, you upgraded that, or I said downgraded it, I should say, to the third most famous athlete in Slovenia. Who is number, first of all, give us the pecking order again. 1, 2, and then Luka.
1: So basically, I would say, don't confuse this with worldwide fame.

0: broadly understood to be the greatest women's sports climber of all time. Some would say the greatest sports climber of all time, period.
1: Wow. Some might say that. And Pogačar to win the Tour de France, what's the price on that right now for us?
0: I think you can still find it in like the 80% range. My fare on it is kind of north of minus five. I mean, the only thing that's stopping him is a crash, and I don't, you know, he never crashes. So I'm not really, I have that as a very low probability. As I mentioned, also, this is going to be a crazy tour. They're facing like extreme heat conditions in Europe right now. Some of the routes that they have selected are like wicked exposed. So these guys are just going to get cooked. And then they're just unrelenting mountain stages early in the tour, which tends to grind out a lot of the domestiques and the sprinters. And then the end of the tour, they have back-to-back days where they're finishing on the Alpe d'Huez, which is, of course, if you've ever seen the famous climb, it's 21 switchbacks up to the top of the mountain. And usually they do it once on the tour because it's the most famous climb on the Tour de France. They're doing it on stage 19 and stage 20. So they're making them do it twice, which is a little bit absurd. Ultimately, this is a huge step up in the total elevation climbed across the tour. It's going to be a grind for these guys this next 2 weeks.
2: They should mix this up and do it in the winter sometime. That'd be a lot more more entertaining to watch. Pogačar over at Kalshi Gil is -610 sports fan mode. Sports fan mode -610 Pogačar to win the Tour de France.
1: That Tour de France aside we just did was worth it just for the sentence. Maybe the coolest sentence ever uttered on this show. Grinds out the domestiques. Love that. Grind out the domestiques.
2: Hey, Gil, I got trivia for you. Cycling trivia for you, okay? Because this blows my mind every time. Pogačar is the highest paid cyclist on the face of the earth. What is his base salary? Which I didn't even know was a thing. Guess what his base salary is.
1: I'd have no idea.
2: $8 million. He made $12 million last year cycling.
1: Wow.
2: Yeah. Pretty impressive.
0: So that's like before all the Slovenian, donkey cheese advertisements he does. Yeah. Mm-hmm.
1: Good on him. All right. World Cup, Drew, final two places. We don't have to talk about Team USA if you don't want to. There are two games today.
0: Are we talking about Team USA?
1: We can. Okay. Before we do, do you have any plays in today's two games to determine the finals, two spots in the quarters?
0: I have Swiss to advance, and I have Argentina win to nil.
1: Argentina win to nil, Swiss to advance tonight. Okay. And you still have Argentina. Yeah. What was your bet on Argentina future? What was your future bet?
0: Biggest position for me is Argentina to reach final at +440. That got real squirrely against Cabo Verde. It felt like if that got to penalties, then Argentina was going home. I was sweating. Argentina, I still think has some of the strongest attack and the second strongest defending among the World Cup teams to this point in the tournament. And I think they're going to grind Egypt, they're going to look like domestiques out there. Argentina is going to look like the class. So I think that one's to me looks like 2-0 Argentina. And then in the Swiss Colombia match, my fare for Switzerland is, it's close to 50-50 with Colombia in this one, which is why I'm surprised you're getting a +125 to advance price right now. So this is going to be a pretty interesting match. I know Colombia has impressed statistically so far. I think there are some questions in my head about the quality of competition they faced. And I think Switzerland's going to give them a very true test. Now, if Switzerland is unable to find the back of the net, which has been a problem for them this entire tournament, then this could get weird in extra time or in penalties. But I think Switzerland comes through, ekes this thing out like 1-0 in regulation.
1: Real quick, back to the tour, because Pogačar is such a big price to win it all. The Auburnist asks, any picks on stage betting, seeing each stage has a market in prediction markets as well?
0: Yeah. Stage 6 looks to me like a good stage for Pogačar to really push some distance and kind of pad his lead in the yellow jersey. So I would circle stage 6 for Pogačar to be your winner.

0: And then when we get back together next week, and we know who has dropped out of the Tour de France, which I think is going to be a lot of riders who were expected to win those middle stages, which are, the sprint stages and the hill stages. Let's find some winners there, because the Tour de France is always chaotic with people crashing and you know, kind of abandoning the tour. But this year in particular is going to be as chaotic as we've ever seen.
1: Sadly, I thought that would be the answer at this point in the tour. Okay, let's give you a chance to give your postscript on Team USA in the World Cup.
0: Yeah, wow, what was that? That was, you know... It was predictable in one sense, because it was like, as soon as Team USA goes up against the team with an organized attack, some of the shortcomings in our defending strategy were going to be exposed. And Belgium, of course, has an organized attack. And I think they caught us by surprise a little bit by, you know, kind of going with some of the B team early on, who were playing better than the legacy players, at least to this stage in the tournament. And we made some adjustments at the first pause of dehydration. Ultimately it was pretty unbelievably unimpressive from our defense and our goalkeeping in that match, particularly that gaffe that gave them the third goal and kind of ended the match. I don't really have a solid read on whether the Balogun stuff was a distraction and everybody was kind of ultimately kind of at a disadvantage from, you know, the 36 hours of chaos that ensued from, getting the red card rescinded and all of the attention and questions about fairness. And, you know, I don't know if that was a good excuse for how distracted and uninspiring the performance was. But to play that poorly, and particularly on defense, on your home soil with that crowd support, was super disappointing. And that was this was the best chance the U.S. was really ever going to have to make a deep run in a World Cup, and they blew it. So people should be pretty upset.
1: Best chance because it's on our home soil, because of the sort of the group this generation had, all those reasons.
0: Yeah, and the path they were afforded. I mean, Belgium, USA was the rightful favorite in that match. And I don't know that you're going to get a lot of other round of 16 matches where you're the rightful favorite from here going forward. So Belgium, I think, is a pretty soft out for Spain. Spain win to nil, Spain clean sheet, Spain advance, all value for me right now with my pricing. I'm kind of interested to see if France stubs their toe. They obviously were in a little bit of bother with the heat against Paraguay, and this is a tough draw against Morocco, who has some of the best young players in the world, particularly on defense. So I'm still in the camp of Spain, likely the matchup on the top half against Argentina on the bottom. And, I'm hopeful Argentina is able to win that one. But Spain's defense has been the most impressive unit on the field of any team to this point in the tournament. And you know what they say, Gil? Defense wins World Cups.
1: That's what they say.
0: Absolutely. That's what they say, right? Uh-huh.
1: Naomi Osaka up a break early against Karolina Muchova. Yes. Let's go. Thank you, Drew. Appreciate it. Drew Dinsick, everybody. Mark Borchardt, MLB, next on A Numbers Game.
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11: It is a numbers game. Live from San Francisco, in my case, Gil Alexander, Kelly Bidlin in Las Vegas at the mothership at Circa Resort Casino, downtown Las Vegas. We get tweets beating the book. Brian Morianen, the closest Jesse, talking about Jesse Bagula, has probably ever gotten a flying commercial was either flying in a commercial or the team peons on the Bills team plane. It's probably true. Patrick Kelly, I miss a few days, come back, Gil's remote. Drew's won the worldwide Slovenian sports trivia championship. And Kelly, well, who knows what's going on in the studio? Yeah. Things are a little different here. We'll be back in it. We'll be back together there in due time. Jason H11, new segment idea, Tour de France participant or Pokemon character? Because Drew could have been making up. It's like when we have Greg Peterson on and I'm like, Abilene Christian, go.
12: Yeah.
11: And then he'll like spew out eight different guys who play for Abilene Christian. I'm like, he could be lying to me.
13: I'm pretty sure I learned something about the Tour de France every summer with Drew on.
11: Well, as you said off air, what's amazing is Drew bets everything except for never. Well, not never, because he has a Dodgers futures every year, right? A Dodgers future ticket to win the World Series every year. Other than that, there's never a peep about baseball that comes out of this guy's mouth.
13: Yeah, I've always known he doesn't bet baseball, but I don't know why it just dawned on me. But it's like he'll never bet baseball. There's always something going on in the summer between tennis, and then he's got Tour de France every year, obviously. But then whether it's Olympics or World Cup or something, he's always got something going on here.
11: Mm-hmm. So true. Do we have Mark Borchard yet or no?
13: We do.
11: No Mark Borchard? We do. Oh, Mark Borchard joins us now, courtesy of the Progressive Guest Line. You can follow him on Twitter at BaseWinner. BaseWinner.com, of course, is where he does his thing. That's who he is, BaseWinner. But we call him Mark. Mark Borchard, courtesy, again, of the Progressive Guest Line, joins us now from an undisclosed location somewhere in the desert. What's happening, Mark?
12: Oh, I'm doing good. You know what? I just noticed how trim Kelly looks. Gosh, he's looking really lean. Gangsta lean, Kelly. Yeah, wow. I'm sorry. I haven't noticed. I just noticed that now. And I think you lost that weight. I remember you guys talking about it a few months back, actually.
13: Yeah. I appreciate that, Mark. Gil, I'm going to go off of this as me plugging the website last week. So reminder, go to basewinner.com to get the most up-to-date baseball betting information you could possibly get, okay?
12: You know what? I love it, Kelly. And I'm doing a post every Tuesday, so I can talk about maybe a little bit about the post, but we can talk about other things, Gil. It's your show. I don't want to hijack your show, but I did an update on July wins, and it's very interesting. Oh. And my picks are looking okay, but there's one there that looks kind of interesting.
14: And what would be the interesting one, if I might ask?
12: Well, I knew you were going to go there, but you know the Twins. I'm showing at they've got a 9-1 chance, and they're 20-1. And then on my post last week, I think I had them at 90-1 or something, and they were getting 150-1. So they were part of this group bet that I made, and that's the one. You know, and of course the Dodgers are showing pretty good. I mean, I don't know if you watched any of that game on Thursday, Gil, where they got down 6-0 and they ended up winning the game 12-7. And that just kind of goes to show you how deep that team is from a lineup standpoint. You know, I was looking at the nine guys in the lineup. They all had OPSs over outside of my range. They had a standard OPS is over 700, which I think that's pretty impressive, Gil.
14: What is your number on the Boston Red Sox, Mark? I dare ask. I'm asking.
12: It's like
14: for
12: 3%, so it's not showing good value, dude.
14: I don't like that. I don't like that at all. Boston Red Sox, 80-1. Let's get it done. Come on. 3-1 start. Rockies right now, Brewers and Dodgers all at 4-2. 4 wins out of the gate. Twins, Mariners, Orioles, Tigers, Red Sox all at 3-1. Out of the gate in July. And of course, what's interesting about this month is we get a break after this week, right? So we get to sort of reassess the position here after the next 6 days headed into the All-Star break. By the way, Mark, you're an analytical guy. Remind me, do you bet the home run derby or the All-Star game? Do you touch any of that?
12: Well, you know, we've had shows for the last 5 years, so I had to give out a play, and I've been very successful with it. So without getting all deep with it, basically the way I handicap it, I look for the best exit velocity versus off-speed pitching, and then it'll usually give you like maybe one favorite and a couple dogs, and then you can group them in a three-man, you know, Dutch bet, if you will, and that's kind of how I play it. I don't think I hit it last year. I didn't hit it last year, but the previous, and I'm not making this up, the previous 5 years I hit it, including with Teoscar 2 years ago. So it's fun. It's a good way, I think, and it makes sense logically if they can hit an off-speed pitch and put good velocity on it. They've got a pretty good chance to you know, hit home runs.
13: Mm-hmm.
14: The best exit velocity against off-speed pitching. Forget what I said earlier, Kelly. You should have Mark Borchardt on the show next week to talk about a home run derby.
13: We'll have him on. But yeah, I will
12: definitely do that. Plus, I'm thinking about doing the Base Winner Sabermetric All Stars. I think, I can promise that. It'll give me something to do. So,
13: okay.
12: I'll do a couple starters from each league, and then the set three relievers, and then the actual starting nine. I'll do that.
14: Okay, well, now I will not be here next week, Mark, so I feel left out when you do that. Sabermetric All-Star is something Mark Borchardt and I have done for a decade and a half, which is essentially, how can I put this, Mark? You'll correct me if I'm wrong. Basically, identifying the most underperforming and overperforming pitchers is how we did it in the past.
12: What we did in the past is we'd look at the guy who like had the really good standard stats, you know, ERA. I don't even know. I think that's what people look at, right? And then if you compare it to the underlying stats, the strikeout percentage, walk percentage, ground ball rate, and then you'd have that. Then you'd have the other guy who had the high ERA, like a guy like probably, I'm just off the top of my head, Luzardo. He's got a high ERA, but really good underlying numbers. And that's kind of how we did it. It was fun. It was a fun exercise. Yeah, that was, you know, Gil, that was back in, I think, 2008,
14: wow. Some of the great names of the past that we identified, and then we would bet them in the second half or bet against it. It was so profitable. Derek Lowe comes to mind as one of the big names. Who was the dude I always, Trevor Cahill. was the remember
12: there's Trevor Cahill.
14: Cahill,
12: there's Jeff. Yeah. There, I think the guy's name was Jeff Locke, and there was an actor whose name was John Locke, and I got them all confused. Yeah,
14: Jeff Locke of the Pittsburgh Pirates, if I'm not mistaken, was that Jeff Locke?
12: Yeah, you're right. What was his name? The first guy's first name, he did work at Veasan for a while. Josh Towers. I don't think we ever did him. I don't think he was ever on it, but no. I know we talked about him a lot when he was pitching. That was fun going on with him.
14: Yeah, totally. It's again, if you're a baseball hardo and you've lived most of your adult life staring at fan graphs, this will mean something to you. All right, what about today? Full slate of Major League Baseball. In fact, we have 16 games with a doubleheader in there. What did you land on?
12: You know, I wanted to talk about this because I've never seen it in my Sims, this big of a gap between the evaluation of starting pitching and batting. I don't know if it's a gap or like, I want to talk about the Arizona Diamondbacks. The play is over 9 today, and there's a lot of things that go in component-wise for this particular game, including an over umpire. But this is what was really interesting when I was running the simulations today. So I've got Arizona, the starting pitching, and it's been lousy. Gallen's pitching today. Kelly's been brutal. Even Erod, who's an all-star, doesn't really shake out. Maybe he's going to be the overrated guy in the Sabermetrics all-star team. You put it all together in the starting pitching rating, they are worst in baseball, Gil, by my numbers. And then you've got the offense, number 3 in baseball, and I think that's versus the particular split tonight, or that's actually a combined split. Tonight they're facing a right-hander. They're actually 4th, so that's pretty good. But I just thought that was really interesting as I did the simulations today, looking at that. You know, you have a top 5 offense, and then you've got the worst pitching. But it's rare that you'll see that with a team, Gil.
14: Okay. Anything else? Do we have a base winner parlay of the day?
12: I got to do a base winner parlay. And you know what they say? Nobody beats the Miz, Gil. And I'm with you on his advanced stats. They're crazy. But not only are the advanced stats good, to the eye, it is just an amazing thing to watch how he's overpowering guys. He's throwing, you know, his first 6 pitches are in the 104, 105, 106. I think, and the rub on this is like, well, they're going to, you know, put him on the shelf a little bit, you know, you don't want to overwork him, but I don't think you can hold that back against a guy. Anyway, I have him today. I like the Brewers on, I did this last week, didn't work out for me good, but I like the Brewers on the run line as well. And then a parlay with the Brewers, and then Tarek Skubal. I like Detroit on the run line there, and they're about even money both teams. But if you just do a straight parlay with the Brewers and Detroit, it pays about plus 130. So I think that's pretty good value with those guys.
14: Okay, those are both run lines, or just the Detroit side?
12: Both teams are straight run line plays. I'll make that official. Okay. And then the parlay is just do it on the money line. I mean, you can do it just on the run line. Just the money line for show purposes. Kelly, you're writing that down? Yeah.
13: Got it.
14: It is. Hey, Mark, Kelly and I are going to do make-miss playoffs in the AL and NL. Do you want to hang out with us for the next segment and do it with us?
12: I'd love to, but I'm on a hard out. I'm sorry.
13: Fire commitments.
14: On a hard out. The wife is calling. Coming back, Kelly Wood, I will do
12: basically.
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20: 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Once again, that's from 11 p.m. to 5 a.m. through Friday morning.
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11: 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Naomi Osaka and Carolina Muhova on serve in the first set, 4-4. It's a dogfight. And by the way, this is a tweet that I thought we'd get. Brian Moranian says, what could go wrong? Gill and Drew on the same tennis pick and Pogačar never crashed. I smell a live bet rolled over into a no bet. Yeah, I thought the same. I'm like, don't say Pogačar never crashed. Don't say that out loud. And then it happened. And then who knows what could happen?
9: Yeah.
11: It hasn't happened. Just to clarify. Okay, Kelly. Make miss playoffs. Did we have a bit of numbers game? What's the ruling on what just happened at the end of the last segment? It just occurred to me at the end of the segment. I was like, oh, we're doing this make miss playoffs. I can like invite Mark because we're doing it anyway.
9: Sure.
11: Does that count? Does that count as the first ever on air decline of an invitation?
9: I think it does.
11: In the history of a numbers game?
9: I think it does. Might.
11: Yeah. Yeah. He had a hard out, man.
14: Mark's, wife was like, you got to go, man.
13: Mark's a popular guy. This was also I'm big on the our regular schedule. So everybody, you see the same numbers game guests, but I lock them in at the beginning of whatever season. I lock them into a day and time, and just it makes it easier on everybody. It's kind of the regular schedule, right? And Mark, also the first one in a while, Gil, that had to call an audible after setting his locked-in time in the third hour, had to tell me 8:30 was the latest he could go.
14: Oh, okay. Yeah. All right.
13: He's a busy man. Basewinner.com.
14: He's a busy man. Man's got things to do.
13: Yeah.
14: Let's talk about these make-miss in Major League Baseball.
13: I'm going to jump the gun real quick, Gil, because I'm going to get this out of the way. You wanted to see a picture from the July 4th party. Oh. So there's like three of the four hardwood handicappers here at the network. We had the Shoemakers in town. There's Tyler in the middle. So Tyler's there. They got Kelly there, JVT, and Zach not pictured because he's in Arizona. But yeah, we had the Shoemaker brothers in town.
14: So I'm seeing this very small screen. That's you on the left. That's Tyler Shoemaker in the middle, and that's JVT on the right.
13: Yep.
14: Yes.
13: And I brought American headbands for everybody.
14: By the way, nice backyard. Very nice.
13: Right? Beautiful.
14: Very
13: house.
14: Nice. Absolutely. Kelly Bidlin, ladies and gentlemen, svelte. Look at that kid. Yeah. Look at that kid. Good for you, man.
13: Thanks.
14: How many pounds down are you now?
13: Oh, hold on. 120.
14: Jeez.
13: Yeah, man.
14: That's it. Stop. Stop already. We don't want you to disappear.
13: Hey, man, as I'm texting with JVT right now, because JVT is actually at the store sending me the back of, what do they call it, like the nutritional information, you know, the back of, he's sending me pictures of protein shakes right now because he's, I don't know, comparing. That's where me and JVT are at in our lives.
14: Yeah, it's exciting conversations that you have.
13: It really is.
14: It's very nice. A little make-miss playoffs for those betting these markets in the American League and National League as we approach the All-Star break, 6 days away from the All-Star break. Okay, we can flash these up on the screen. It's pretty interesting because when we do the simple exercise of asking people, hey, give me your six AL playoff teams, it is a very difficult conversation. Usually people come up with Yankees, Rays, and Mariners. And then after that, it's kind of a free-for-all because you don't know who's going to win the Central. Guardians, White Sox, who knows? Even the Twins are involved in that. Tigers would raise their hand and say they are too. And then the West is a free-for-all, right? Even if it's not the Mariners, is it the Rangers? Is it the Athletics? Is it the Astros? So many teams competing for this. And then you have a lot of teams in the East, right, who people believe are underperforming, like the Blue Jays and the Red Sox. So it is just a complete free-for-all. I will do this by FanGraphs projected final standings. How about that? We'll do it that way. And right now, the six American League playoff teams. Are you interested, Kelly?
13: Yeah.
14: You like to hear it?
13: Yeah, what's FanGraphs got?
14: FanGraphs has the Yankees and the Rays in a dead heat atop the AL East at 89-73.
13: Okay.
14: So Yankees and Rays. The next best team in the American League is the Mariners. They would win the West at 86-76. So there are the three teams that we said at the beginning, people would spot you those three teams, right? In the quest to come up with six American League playoff teams, Yankees, Rays, whatever order, division winner, wild card, first wild card, Mariners win the West. After that, you go all the way down to 500. The Rangers at 81-81. Oh my God. Are the next best team in the American League. So they would win the number two wild card team. The Guardians win the AL Central at exactly 81-81. And the third and final wild card position goes to the White Sox at 80-82, edging out the Astros at 79-83. So when I said many times on this show, we could have a division, if not two, with a team with a losing record winning it. FanGraphs is telling us that the AL Central will be won by exactly a team at 500. Those are your six.
13: Yikes.
14: Now, if you look at the make-miss numbers in the American League,
13: yeah.
14: Guess what?
13: And what I did hear, Gil, on this graphic is this is kind of your wild card standings right now, if you're watching it.
14: Yes.
13: So that this is really the wild card race with the three spots up top.
14: So it's exactly on par with what we just talked about, right?
13: Yep.
14: So the Yankees, Guardians and Rangers, so they don't in the betting market, right? Because right now the Rays are in first in the AL, the White Sox are in first in the AL Central, pardon me, AL East for the Rays, AL Central for the White Sox. AL West is the Mariners, so you see that the wild cards would be the Yankees, Guardians, and Rangers, but essentially the same six that I just cited in the Fangraphs projections are currently the six favorites, if you will, to get to the postseason in the betting market. On the outside looking in, the Astros are the closest, as I just talked about, at plus 150, yes, and then everybody else. So there you go. I mean, by the way, those projections that I just cited, that is epically bad.
13: Yeah.
14: That is real. So bad.
13: So you've got, just to give the prices on these other teams, the other three teams basically, right? White Sox minus 140 to make, which I think that makes sense, right? It would be a race with the Guardians we would expect here down the stretch. Rays minus 2,000, and then the Mariners minus 450. So those are the three other teams that are kind of locked in right now, division leaders right now. So Astros, Twins, a game and a half back. Then we dropped a 3.5 back with the Blue Jays. Red Sox, A's, 4 back. Any of those teams or somebody you've not even pictured, Gil, that you'd be interested in or best chance to get in the mix here, you think, of that group?
14: Well, so I anticipated that question because that's what I was going to say anyway, that if you made me make a bet, I don't love any of the prices on the outside teams looking in. There's nothing that is so glaring that I'd like to play it. So if you made me, I would probably take a team like the Red Sox, who are 4 out in the wild card, and you get over $4 on them to make. And I'd probably take a flyer on that team. But guess what? I'm not running to do that either. So again, the exercise of I must take a team, that's who I would play to make. And then to miss, again, same thing. Like, I guess the Rangers would miss. I don't know. It's just there is no beautiful bet here on the AL side.
13: Yeah, even like the AL Central teams, right? It's like maybe you even want to play one of these teams to miss, thinking that, okay, whoever doesn't win the division, right, maybe gets caught in wild card and gets bounced. But I don't think the prices are attractive enough. Yeah, plus 165 on the Guardians, and it's even money on the White Sox.
14: NL, by the way, Dodgers win the West, Brewers win the Central. Braves beat the Phillies by 2 games in the East, 90 and 72 to 88 and 74. The 3 wild cards in the NL, according to the Fangraphs projections, are the Phillies 1, Cubs 2. You ready for this? Dead heat for 3 between the Pirates, Marlins, and Cardinals, all 83 and 79.
13: Wow.
14: So if you look at that, the Pirates, yes, has the most incremental value at plus 265, yes. As we talked about with Pyfag and with sequencing, Pirates are one of the more underperforming teams thus far this year. So all of that makes sense. But even plus 265 is like not super sexy, Kelly.
13: Yeah,
14: like, you know, it's
13: you.
14: Like,
13: yeah,
14: it's like, eh, okay. I'm going to wait 65, 70 games for a plus 265.
13: It does feel like, hey, correct me if you think I'm wrong, but I feels like we're just chasing this third spot right now in the wild card, right? Like Cubs, Phillies, those teams feel in.
14: Nationals fans, you're not going to be happy to hear this, but their projected record ultimately at Fangraphs, 78 and 84. It's one system's projections, but just to sort of as a guide for us.
13: 8-1 in the betting market. That tells you that too.
14: And like the Padres, are you kidding me? Stop it with the Padres. Coming back on A Numbers Game with Joe Sheehan and more.
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12: Westwood One Sports presents this World Soccer Update. Argentina had little trouble in group play. The defending World Cup champions went 3-0 by a combined 8-1. But they had a heck of a time getting past Cape Verde a few nights ago in Miami, able to score right at the end of extra time. And now Lionel Messi and crew are in Atlanta for a round of 16 game with Egypt, who's having far and away its best World Cup, a first ever victory plus two ties, and then a knockout round win over Australia that came in penalty kicks. Switzerland began with a tie against Qatar, three wins since, and now trying to reach its first World Cup quarterfinal since 1954. They've lost six straight round of 16 games. In Vancouver later today, it's the Swiss and Colombia to close out the round of 16. Colombia has played four games, three wins and a tie, has only allowed one goal. The World Cup is dark tomorrow. Quarterfinals begin Thursday, another game Friday, two on Saturday. John Stash, Howard, Westwood One Sports.
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14: Pitch out against Egypt. Messi right now at 7 goals, tied with Mbappe and your boy Erling Haaland. Did you make any plays in this game?
13: Yeah, I laid a goal in half. I tailed.
14: Oh, you did?
13: Yes, I tailed everything Paul bet yesterday. So this was... or everything for today, at least. So, yeah, I laid goal and a half with Argentina. I also have Argentina, what, to make the semi-future, so I'll be rooting them on hard here. And then I also played Colombia money line later here tonight.
14: Okay. You got the screen in front of you, or are you watching Osaka and Mohova? What are you choosing to watch?
13: Osaka Mohova now, but I think we're going to need a soccer change here, fellas. Actually, it was the old behind the scenes, Gil. You'll remember this a lot from the South Point, especially with primetime action. It was the three of us, and you're trying to motion a kind of what are we going to do next? And we, you know, we'd make certain motions, right? Like throwing a football, we're going to go throw a football, basketball, right? I didn't know how to motion to Darnell right as we were coming back from break to go to soccer, so I tried to do a header motion. I don't think that message got across.
14: We're talking about Darnell nicknames off air. What do you refer to him as? D Money?
13: I call him the Glenn. The Glenn. Yeah.
14: Larry calls him some stuff that I really can't get behind.
13: Yeah, it's a little weird.
14: But that's a whole other story. Okay, so we talked a little make-miss playoffs in the American League and National League moments ago. We'll get back to baseball with Joe Sheehan coming up here in about 10, 15 minutes. You know, we haven't talked any American football after Team USA went out yesterday. I feel like we need an injection of some American football. Let's look at some AFC divisions, beginning because we are contractually obligated to do so with Kelly Bidlin on set with the AFC East.
13: Bum, bum, bum.
14: Yeah. It's the Bills and it's their world and nobody else, right? You're not even entertaining the thought of anybody else winning this division.
13: I wouldn't go that far. I'll entertain the idea of the Patriots being in the mix. Again, I will not entertain the idea of the Jets and Dolphins being in the mix. I do not think we're living in a world where that's happening. Bills minus 125, Patriots plus 120, Jets 19-1, Dolphins 40-1 right now at DraftKings. To win this division. Yeah, look, this has been a pretty common bet for me every year. Like Josh Allen is the most valuable player in the NFL, and for multiple reasons, not only the talent, but he doesn't miss games. We talk often about that start streak that he keeps going. I think the Patriots, I don't think I'm expecting a drop off. Like, I think this team's going to still be still keep getting better. I do believe in Drake May, getting AJ Brown in there. This just becomes a bit of a matchup bet for me. It's 120 minus 125 versus plus 120. You take two other teams out of the equation. I think this makes this a simpler division bet for me. So yeah, I laid the 125. I think it will be interesting to see what this Buffalo defense looks like, remember, whole new coaching staff, right? Joe Brady takes over as head coach. Jim Leonard coming in to coach up the defense will be switching schemes on that side of the ball over to a basic 3-4. So we'll see how that works with all the pieces moving around on the defensive side. But you know what? They were a bottom third defense last year anyway, so it's kind of one of those, how much worse can they get? I know what I'm getting on offense, or I think I know what I'm getting on offense. I think that leads the way. So, yeah, only a few futures bets for me in the accounts already, Gil, but Bills minus 125 to win the East is one of them.
14: And I will say it again every time this conversation comes up this summer, as I'm sure everybody does when it comes to the Patriots. The Patriots went from 4 wins in 2024 to 17, including the playoffs in 2025. Passing the 98-99 Rams for the largest turnaround in NFL history, a plus 13 win change, which is just incredible from year to year. But again, they also played, and here's what everybody's going to say all summer long, and ought to, right? Yep. Justifiably so. They played the easiest regular season strength of schedule since those same 99 Rams. Actually, it was the year after with the greatest show on turf Rams. Now, that Rams team, of course, won the Super Bowl. So, again, the Rams exploited that easy schedule to win a Super Bowl. One of the great teams of all time with the greatest show on turf. The Patriots exploited that schedule to get to a Super Bowl in Drake May's second year. The change in that strength of schedule is amazing, right? To the much harder schedule. And it needs to be said. And for those who dismiss it, you should, you know, dismiss it at your own peril. That is why, more than any other reason, the Patriots are where they are. Not really a distant second place, right? It's minus 125 for the Bills to win the division, plus 120 for the Patriots. So there you go. Super close. Super close.
13: Based off win totals, let's see. You have the Bills with the 14th easiest strength of schedule, Patriots 12th easiest this year.
14: Okay. AFC, you want to go south or north?
13: Yeah, let's go up north. Ravens minus 115 favorites, Bengals plus 194, Steelers plus 510, Browns 21-1. Gil, I don't know about you. I don't think I'm going to have a bet here, but man, have I heard a lot of Bengals love this offseason.
14: A lot of Bengals love. And my reaction to that is, I think I speak for many, at some point in some offseason, we've all been a victim to this.
13: Oh, yeah.
14: I don't know why this year is different than all the others, quite frankly, but some people want to believe that it is. I think the Ravens are the rightful favorite. I will say this again. One of the most amazing stats in the VSiN NFL betting guide, which is still available here, not a single person of the 23 VSiN personalities, forget about winning the division, had the Steelers even getting a wild card. So there you go, Steelers fans.
13: Wow.
14: Again, we do that at our own peril. And the Browns, one of these teams is not like the other. But I think this is the correct pecking order. I do.
13: Yeah. Yeah. Look, I think it should be a little bit closer between Ravens and Bengals, but you just laid it out really well, Gil. I just don't know what at this point, after we've seen these two teams for this long now, why am I rushing to get a Bengals division bet in, right? It's just there's been too many health concerns over the past couple years between Burrow, right, between different guys out there. Yes, I love the Dexter Lawrence addition. The fact that the Bengals are buying and adding on defense is awesome to see. I am terrified about the moment that Lamar Jackson begins to look old, how much this Ravens team could drop off. But I think these are all things that we can attack in season. I don't think I need to rush to get a bet in right now. I think these are things that I can focus on in season. So that's kind of how I view the top. Steelers, I brought it up, last week? We got some laughs about it. Yeah, they would be one of the first teams I'd be looking at for the missed playoff price. That was one that jumped out to me. And then the Browns, I did bet under the Browns win total. I got 6.5, paid a little extra to bet that. But that is one of the bets that I have already, is Browns under 6.5 at minus 130.
14: AFC South's pretty interesting, too, because, again, Texans and Jaguars, most people feel that one of those two teams wins the division. It's priced that way. Yeah. Texans are the short shot, but the Jaguars, a plus 110 on the Texans, plus 245 on the Jaguars. The Colts didn't get much love in the NFL betting guide either. It wasn't a null set in terms of wild card, but it was only like one or two that had them getting to the playoffs. That's it. And then the Titans bringing up the rear. There was only two people that had the Titans making the playoffs, and both of those people had the Titans winning the division, which I thought was a pretty interesting anomaly there. But I think, Kelly, this is exactly the correct pecking order here as well. Not to be boring, but I do.
13: Yeah, I agree. I think I will end up on a Jags division play here. They proved enough to me last year, Gil. I really like what that coaching staff has done there on both sides of the ball, and it finally feels like with some weapons around him now, you are seeing Trevor Lawrence kind of take that next step forward. So I'm pretty excited about what Jacksonville could do this year. I just think when I look at the betting options for that team, I'd rather bet division at like a plus 250 price as compared to going over the win total. Just because I think there's the higher end payout possibility I'd rather go for with this team, especially with the Texans that I think they're kind of the same old story, which also means to be high floor, lower ceiling, right? The defense is so good. Like, I don't think they're going to fall off the map completely, but man, the offense, I'm getting a little sick and tired of buying in on kind of the past couple years.
14: We'll save the AFC West for later,
13: yeah,
14: because I do think it's the most interesting of all the divisions in the AFC by far.
13: Yeah, I'm
14: right with the Chiefs and Patrick Mahomes expected to start the season at this point. All signs point to that. Obviously, the Broncos coming off a great season. The Chargers, a perennial, in the same vein as the Bengals, a perennially loved team every offseason. And leave the Raiders out of it. One team is not like the others. But we'll get the thoughts on the odds there coming up. Joe Sheehan, in the meantime, Major League Baseball on the other side. It's a numbers game at VSiN, the Sports Betting Network.
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14: 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The name says it all. Gil Alexander in San Francisco, Kelly Bidlin. Over there in Las Vegas, we did get. So I have the screen over here, so I didn't see that you were trying to motion earlier to Darnell about what sport we were going with there. But Jeremy Pucko says, Kelly, next time, fall off your chair holding your leg. Can't mistake that one.
13: That was pretty good. That was pretty good. The I did bring, along with American headbands to the July 4th party, Gil, I did bring a red and yellow card. Which I knew I was going to get out of control with immediately and become annoying because it was like drunk Kelly running up and giving people yellow cards for things that they did at the party. I had a lot of fun with it, but I'm sure it was annoying as hell.
14: Did you? Oh no, not at all. That sounds not annoying at all.
13: Right?
14: Did you have to issue a red card to anybody? And if so, who?
13: Oh God, I did bust it out once, but I don't remember why. I don't remember why at this point. I had a good time. Oh, was it Darnell for being late? Darnell was late. I don't know if that deserved a red card, though.
14: Darnell for being late? Yeah. Do we have Joe Sheehan yet, or is Joe...
13: Joe's going to join us next segment, Kel.
14: Okay.
13: As was always the plan, and Kelly definitely didn't screw up.
14: As apparently was always the plan. I'm just learning, folks. You want to talk some golf? We didn't get a chance to talk golf this week.
13: Yeah, you know what, Gil? I am, like, really, really excited about this Scottish Open. Now, if you listen to Long Shots, and I recommend you do if you are a golf better out there, you will often hear Matt make the joke, and it's true, that nobody gets more excited about betting a golf tournament than Kelly Bidlin after a win. And that is true. That's fair. It's a fair criticism.

0: Just real quick, tournament details. It is a full field event, 156 players, which is pretty rare to see on the PGA Tour these days, and you're not going to see much of going forward. Top 65 in ties. This is at the Renaissance Club over there in Scotland. This was always the great story of the rich Americans with the 99-year lease off the Duke there for the land to build this golf course. So
1: can I interrupt you before you launch into this? Before you launch into this handicap, back to the live thing, because we haven't talked about this in a while. Does this reintroduction of live players, is this going well so far? Is there tension? Does it have anything to do possibly with handicapping, or is that impossible to associate with handicapping?
0: You know what? I think the best thing that I can answer about that, Gil, is I don't really think it's going to affect handicapping much at all. I think you could say that it's difficult. But I could have always said this, right? It's difficult to get a grasp on where the live guys are at, especially with this live season. Where the live season currently is we have no idea if there's going to be another event or not. We don't know if the season's going to finish. We don't know if this is going to continue on or if they're just going to completely pull the cord on this. So you do have you're going to see a lot of these guys, Hatton, Rahm, and some of the other live players over on the DP World Tour playing out the rest of this season as much as they can, because this is where they start to gain back some of their world golf ranking points and kind of can get back into PGA Tour events, et cetera, et cetera. The point is, I think for like when we go to talk about, you know, even Rahm this week or the Open next week, it really is not only the live guys kind of out of sight, out of mind, but even more so now because these events have been so few and far between.
1: And so all the guys being incorporated back in, they made all their untold hundreds of millions of dollars or whatever their individual, you know, price tags were to go over to live in the first place. And that's it. They sort of get away with it in the end.
0: Pay their fines, have to you know, work their way back up on the tours. But yeah, there are, I don't have the exact numbers in front of me, but you know, Rahm and these guys did pay fines to get back onto the DP World Tour. But yeah, the money, nothing to compare to with what they took from LIV Golf. So yeah.
1: Okay, but there's no handicapping angle to this.
0: I don't really think so. Except for you could just keep saying it's even tougher now. To get a grasp on some of these live guys. I actually think, Gil, we brought this up around the PGA, I want to say, when the live stuff was really kind of coming out, that it looked like this was done and could be done any day now when that news was coming out. I think that was probably the trickiest tournament, just because you didn't know if that where guys' heads were at, right? Where's a DeChambeau, where a Rahm, where are their heads at thinking ahead towards their future? They know they're going to be playing in these majors, but what's next with what seems like their league crumbling around them? I think at this point they've already accepted it's done, and they're looking ahead at this point.
1: Sorry to have interrupted. What do you got?
0: No, you're good. So the odds board looks like this. Scottie Scheffler plus 490 has taken a little money over at DraftKings. I did see him above 5-1 yesterday. Rory McIlroy plus 960. Rahm comes in then at 13-1. Xander Schauffele 19-1. Ludwig 19.50. Tommy Fleetwood 20-1. Matt Fitzpatrick 21-1. And then we drop to Chris Goddard at 27-1. Love the field this week. Reminder, when we go to this course, and this has become one of my favorite courses to watch on TV. It's gorgeous. It's beautiful. A reminder, though, it's not a true links course setup. So what we're going to see next weekend at the Open, not exactly the same as what you're getting in Scotland this week. You do have a few holes that are right along the water that very much will look like very links-style golf. And you have some of the traditional, like there's no bunkers in front of the greens, so guys can play it on the ground if they want to lead up to the greens. And you have very large greens, 7,000 square feet, fescue grass all over the golf course. But outside of that, Gil, it's not very links-style. So what we've kind of seen now at this event, where we've only seen this for 5 years, where it's been the split event, 4 years. Chris Goddard winning last year at 100-1, and then Robert McIntyre, Rory McIlroy, and Xander Schauffele in the 4 years where it has been a split event. And I think I just heard a roar behind me, Gil. Egypt 1-0 up on Argentina.
1: Happened about 5 minutes ago. I didn't want to interrupt and be rude, but yes, Yasser Ibrahim puts Egypt up 1-0 in the early going. So Argentina behind the eight ball, but a long way to go.
0: Wow.

0: All right. So, yeah, we will have full breakdown on long shots later today. Myself and Wes Reynolds, Matt Brown with a week off. You do have the ISCO Championship going on this week as well. They do the two kind of split events. I will tell you, the golfers that I'm looking at early, and also just to finish up on the course, weather will come into play here. It doesn't look like it's projected to be very windy right now, but again, you are going to play a few holes right on the ocean there, so usually always comes into play to some degree, but how much it comes into play has mattered in the past. Much more of a Parkland setup, though. Driving distance has proven to be a key factor here in the past. So really long hitters is what you're looking at. Good approach games. And then, look, these are massive greens. They're tough to miss. Around the green play will be tricky if you have to play from there and you don't want to play out of these bunkers. And the green speeds will be tough to get used to. But you see some of these guys. This is a later in the year tournament for me, Gil, where I actually lean on tournament history now, where more so this year than I have in years past, now that we're 4 years into this, because it has been pretty sticky with the guys that have played well here and the guys that have played poorly here have kind of continued that throughout the years that they've played. So I think there are some guys, look at Rory, always plays well here. I am considering an outright play on him. Haven't gotten there yet, and then that's going to kind of shape the rest of the outright card. I do like Goddard up again this week. I know he just won last week. I know he won this event last year. Obviously, last year, though, what he did here and at the British, it shows that these courses do not faze him. The distance off the tee matters. Two guys I did bet already. Look, I think this is a gross number for Wyndham Clark, but Wyndham Clark has shown to be one of the streakiest golfers on the PGA Tour, and he is playing lights-out golf right now. A T5 at the Travelers, he won the U.S. Open, obviously, T11 at the RBC Canadian, the third at Memorial, win at the Byron Nelson. He is playing incredible golf right now. I don't know if the putting can keep up with what it's been at, especially with the massive change in greens and green speeds. But, man, has he been playing really, really well, and I would feel a little silly if he went over and won this thing and I didn't have a piece of him. So 33-1 at DraftKings right now, I think that's a great number to get in on. I actually got 30-1 on him. And then I played the other Fitzpatrick. I think there's a really good chance this could be like a Fitzpatrick top five. But I'm in on Alex at 55-1. What he's done off the tee and on approach has been really, really impressive. He's only played here twice, missed cuts both times, but the top high-level finishes on the PGA Tour continue for him. Rates out very highly for me, so I did bet him outright in top 20.
1: Well done. Very thorough. Chris Goddard, by the way, trying to be the first back-to-back consecutive week of winner on the PGA Tour since Scheffler did it last year twice. Arnold Palmer followed by the TPC, then the Masters followed by the RBC Heritage. Joe Sheehan next on A Numbers Game.
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15: The Vegas Nighthawks take the field Sunday at Lee's Family Forum for a 4:30 kickoff against the San Diego Strikeforce, a game with massive implications. 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It's the Nighthawks and Strikeforce, the rematch from Henderson, Sunday at 4:30 on 12:30 The Game.
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17: 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And we did get some clarification earlier in the week that if your current VSiN subscription goes to, I don't know, let's just say November of this year, then those 2 years for you will start once your current subscription ends. So there's that as well. Just want to update again a couple things here. Naomi Osaka, after Drew and I just went on and on about Osaka, she dropped the first set to Carolina Muhova in a tiebreaker, 7-4, because of course she lost the tiebreaker in the first set. So she's down a set to Muhova. It is on serve currently in the second. Osaka up 3-2, but again, on serve there. And then in the World Cup, early match of the day to determine one of the last two quarterfinal positions, Egypt with the 1-0 lead over Argentina. I know there's some folks around our parts, Kelly, that have been on the show. Drew, I know, has Argentina finals. You're sweating that one as well. Down 1-0, but again, 60 minutes of soccer left, only in the 29th minute there.
0: Yeah, live numbers, real quick. Yeah, sorry, minus 105 on the 90-minute line. Argentina minus 105, Egypt plus 310. The draw plus 225 to advance. Argentina minus 245 live, Egypt plus 185, up 1-0.
17: If it is still 1-0 at the half, I think I will get involved in the draw.
0: Both
17: in regular sports books and here in California on Profit X, which, by the way, has just been such a joy to play on here in the state of California. doing these shows outside of Nevada. Joe Sheehan is kind enough to join us. This was always the segment he was supposed to join us because somebody had one job, and he said Joe Sheehan was going to be in the last segment. But Joe is here when he's supposed to be. He is the author of the Joe Sheehan newsletter. You can follow him on Twitter at @Joe_Sheehan. And Joe, first of all, good morning to you. I want to tell you that I had lunch with Joe Pita yesterday. We were watching the Spain-Portugal game here at one of our favorite spots on Chestnut here in San Francisco. And he goes, Gil, I got to leave town. I'm going to the East Coast. And I said, well, what are you going to the East Coast for? And he said, well, two reasons. I can't remember the first one, but I do remember the second one. He goes, I'm going to Camden Yards. All of the Joe Sheehan newsletter subscribers are having a get-together in Baltimore. We're jealous.
18: I'm excited. It's a third straight year we've done this, done an event, a ballpark event at Camden Yards. Had about 50 people show up. We get a suite. We talk ball for a few hours. Last year we got rained on with the Angels playing. So that actually works because you're hanging out in a suite. You're having a good time. I'm really looking forward. I love seeing guys I see once a year. Some subscribers I never see at all. I've never met Joe, and I'm really excited that he's coming to this. So, you know, I read his book 1,000 years ago, so if, you know, I know the name. I just never actually gotten to meet him. So I swapped emails. Excuse me, guys.
0: Yeah, you're fine. I'm jealous, man. I wish I could be out there.
18: Yeah, it's going to be a good time. I'm really looking forward to it.
17: Can you believe, by the way, Joe, I saw this stat. I think I even said it on air last week, that Camden Yards is now the 9th oldest ballpark in Major League Baseball. Is that amazing?
18: It's really something. They actually gave him a bunch of money tied to the Ravens staying in town to renovate it as well. But, you know, you think about a 30-year-old ballpark, and that's – you think of it being old. But you walk into Camden Yards, and it's like you're back in 1993. It's like it's just open. It has that same feel to it. It's just a really wonderful place to watch a game.
17: Yeah. Wrigley, Fenway, or I guess Fenway-Wrigley, I guess 1-2. Is Fenway-Wrigley, Chavez-Ravine, 3?
18: Yes. Those are the three oldest. And then after that is Angel Stadium.
17: Angel Stadium. That's the answer to that trivia question. What's fourth? Angel Stadium. Okay. Speaking of the Orioles, you do like the Orioles.
18: I do. I like to find games where there are a couple of different ways to get to the window. And you look at this one tonight, the Cubs starting Matthew Boyd, 2 starts off the IL. He hasn't gotten out of the 5th inning, 6 strikeouts against 4 walks, just not that effective yet. At the back end of that game, after Boyd leaves, you've got the Cubs' bullpen, which has been terrible. It's actually the worst bullpen in baseball since the start of June. They've had some injury issues, some ineffectiveness. So the Orioles can get at this a couple different ways. They're running Shane Baz out there. And while the ERA isn't great, you look at his last month, a 3.25 FIP, a 30-12 strikeout to walk ratio. So again, there are a lot of different ways the Orioles can get this one. I've got them at -108.
17: Okay, Baltimore Orioles. And then the Athletics and the Tigers, both of these teams on the outside looking in of the American League playoff picture as we approach the All-Star break, both teams still harboring hope. It is Tarek Skubal on the hill for the Tigers today against JT Ginn. How are you playing this?
18: Yeah, I don't understand this line. I think this is off by at least a run. Tarek Skubal has a 4.03 ERA and a 5.04 FIP since coming off the IL in 4 starts. But that's entirely due to a fluky home run to fly ball ratio. He's given up a home run on a third of his fly balls in those 4 starts. That's not going to hold up. You look at the underlying numbers, 30 strikeouts and against 2 walks in those 4 starts. That's the pitcher he is. He goes up tonight against an A's team that is just not a good offense when they're not playing in Sacramento or Las Vegas. 24th in weighted runs created plus when playing on the road. So you've got a great starting pitcher, a bad offense in the A's, and then JT Ginn, who you get him out of Sacramento or Vegas, and he's got an ERA of 2.31. 49-14 strikeout to walk ratio. This is effectively 2 aces and a bad offense today. I like the under 8 a lot. This is my favorite play of the day.
17: Astros getting close to being a 500 team, 45-48. The Nationals know everything about being a 500 team. They're 47-45. Yet on the outside looking in the National League, you like the over in this one.
18: Yeah, Yordan Alvarez MVP pick looks a lot better now as the Astros start to play better. He's going to get a lot of credit if they get into contention, if they manage to steal a wild card slot here. But you look at this game tonight, 12-11 last night, if you saw it, a bunch of home runs, a bunch of bad relief pitching. There have been 540 runs scored in Nats Park this year. That's nearly 12 per game. It's the highest in Major League Baseball, higher than Sutter Health, higher than Coors Field. There have been 984 runs scored in Nats games this year, almost 11 per game. That also leads the league. It's even more than in Rockies games. So you know, you've got two teams that, you know, the Nats play high-scoring games everywhere. They play very high-scoring games at Nats Park. You're getting a little bit of variance here with Tatsuya Imai. He has four quality starts and 12 starts. This is four starts where he didn't make it out of the third. So you're kind of, you know, gambling on getting the version of Imai who gives up a lot of runs. A little bit of a random outcome generator. But even at that, nine runs in a park that's averaging about 12 runs a game, I'll take that every day.
17: And you have a prop of the day for us as well?
18: I feel like I've given this out like 13 times on the show, but we're going back. We're going back to Corbin Carroll over 1.5 total bases at plus money against the Padres. You know, Carroll has, since his first full season in 2023, he's top 20 in OPS against right-handers. He's top 20 in slugging against right-handers. Now, he's coming into this game in a bit of a slump. 3-for-29, not hitting the ball very hard. But he gets to face Germán Márquez, who against right-handers this year is allowing a 5.91 slugging. You know, they needed him. They've got to run him out there. They don't have a deep rotation. But this is a guy who just gets sandblasted by left-handed hitters. So it's as good a matchup as it's going to get for Carroll to come out of his slump. So give me him, two singles, a double, or likely as not, eight total bases, and I should have played a ladder.
17: Joe, I want to, if you could, I'd love for you to chime in on a subject we were talking about earlier. We were going through the Cy Young races, and we're going through Tom Tango's numbers vis-a-vis the betting markets. Jacob Mizorowski now all the way out to minus 650 on the National League side. Justified, in my opinion. Hope people got on him earlier. The American League side is pretty fascinating because Cam Schlittler, after a great performance last night and a much needed one against the Tampa Bay Rays, Yankees get to within three of the Rays, three more games left in that set. But Schlittler has a great performance, bounced back from his last one. He's short plus money, right, Kelly? Short plus money.
0: Yep.
17: On the AL Cy Young. In the AL Cy Young race, and Tango has him way out in front. Do you agree more with the betting market price or with the Tango landslide right now?
18: With the betting market price, Tango's formula, as I understand it, is based on the historical voting, which is the way you really want to do this kind of thing. However, when you look at modern voting, it does lean a little bit more towards the advanced stats. And right now you have Schlittler, Joe Ryan and Dylan Cease all kind of in the same range at the top of the American League. Ranger Suarez is up there as well. If you look through the advanced metrics, this is a very close race, and I think the betting odds reflect that. Joe Ryan got into this the other day with seven shutout innings against the Yankees. I do still have concerns that the Yankees are going to manage Schlittler's innings. Schlittler is a dangerous word to say on the air, guys. Schlittler's innings towards the end of the season, because they're going to want him to make five, six starts in October. So I think that's where Cease, Ryan, Suarez, some of these other guys can make up some ground down the road. I agree right now, based on the number, Schlittler is the favorite. And I think Tango's formula reflects that. But I think the innings edge that the other contenders are going to have will make up some of the ground in the second half.
17: Joe, thank you so much. And enjoy Camden. Enjoy your get-together. Wish we were there. Thanks so much, man.
18: Come next year, guys.
17: We will.
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17: Back on a numbers game, live from San Francisco this week once again. Gil Alexander, Kelly Bidlin, back in the VSiN studios in Las Vegas. Just to pull the curtain back, you guys probably wonder, hey, are all these segments planned? Do you guys know where you're going? Generally speaking, it's more of like a Curb Your Enthusiasm outline kind of thing, and then we kind of just go from there. Yeah. No script.
0: Joe Sheehan, 12:30 Eastern, as scripted.
17: Right. But sometimes, just in the last break, Kelly will say something like this to me. Kelly, would you like to say what you said to me?
0: Ask me what time I turned the volume off on the USA game last night.
17: Okay. Hey, Kelly, what time did you turn the volume off of the USA game last
0: night? As soon as that third Belgium goal was scored, Gil, it was volume up on the Summer League game with Darren Peterson and Cameron Boozer, who put on a show last night. Dude, these guys are going to be so good. The guys at the top of the draft are going to be so good. I always like to use the summer league. It's really not good if you have a bad summer league. If you have a great summer league, don't try not to overreact to that. But it was hard not to overreact to Darren Peterson last night. It was all the different types of shots and scoring abilities that we have talked about through this draft process. Everything was on display last night, and he added 12 assists into the mix as well, as he will be kind of lead, playing more of a point guard role, I think, going forward here in his career. Man, it was, Cam looked good too. Those two put on a show. Summer League in Vegas here starting on Thursday. I'm excited, man. I'm excited to see what these rookies can do this year.
17: Yeah, this was Salt Lake City Summer League. Vegas has yet to start. Darren Peterson, 25 points, 12 assists. In the Jazz 109-100 win, Cam Boozer 18 points and 7 boards. Boozer, the short shot to win Rookie of the Year at +250. But if Darren Peterson keeps doing that, that could change.
0: Yeah, interesting debate with JVT on that yesterday. It was, I love Darren Peterson. I think his ceiling on the scoring ability. I mean, I think we're talking he could be a top five, top three scorer in the NBA in 3-4 years. I think that's a legit possibility. Cameron Boozer on the Grizzlies, though, I think he's the deserved favorite for Rookie of the Year. He's going to put up big numbers on a crap team. And like the Jazz and Wizards have like real players to play through, like that are, you know, that are star players. I don't know. The usage rates for those guys, it's just going to be hard to keep up with what Boozer's going to be able to do in Memphis.
17: The thing about Summer League, though, because, you know, people get really excited about it in Las Vegas. We all attend it year after year. I mean, who haven't we seen play in Summer League, right? From Wembanyama on down. The issue, though, is that these huge prospects like AJ DeBance is scheduled to play for the Wizards. Peterson, obviously, Boozer. It usually comes down to lately they play like one game now, and then they sort of bounce. Didn't Cooper Flagg do that, if I'm not mistaken, also?
0: Well, and especially these guys who start in California, you know, in San Francisco or Salt Lake City, where they're playing these games early. I think they kind of were, like, you never know how things are talked about behind the scenes, but I would expect that you're going to see Peterson and Boozer in at least one game here in Vegas, but I'm going to say at least because that's all I'm expecting them to play. I'm with you.
17: They always play in one, but then after that, it's dicey at that point. We have a situation. Naomi Osaka is down a break now in the second set. She's down a set. Karolina Muchova,
0: man,
17: serving for the match after the break. So that is not good. That is not good for our play on Osaka. And then in the World Cup game, the World Cup match, we are in added time in the first half. They added 5 minutes of added time. We're in the first or second minute of that. Egypt still up 1-0 on Argentina, not only a favorite in this match, but also one of the tournament favorites, of course, along with France, Spain, and that ilk. So this would be, again, full half of soccer still to be played, if not more. But this would be the biggest upset of the round of 16, I think.
0: God, I think
17: in the end.
0: I would think so, unless I'm missing someone off the top of my head.
17: Unless Paraguay was. I don't even think it was as big as this. So we'll see.
0: Live numbers on the 90-minute, on the three-way line, Argentina plus 125. I know you mentioned the draw you might be interested in at half. That is 2-1 over at DraftKings right now. Looks, we're getting close to the half, so you wouldn't expect these prices to change too much. Egypt plus 255 to advance markets. Argentina still minus 210. Egypt plus 160 to advance.
17: Yeah, the interesting thing with, again, putting up live bets at a profit X is that unlike in a regular sports book, right, bets gets made. You make a live bet gets accepted. You're matching right at a profit X. So here I am in California. So I have to, if I'm not doing it at halftime, let's say I'm doing it during play, I have to constantly be aware of score and not forget that my bet is up there and available.
0: Right.
17: Because you can get caught with your pants down on that.
0: Yep.
17: Which I did on a bet last week. I completely got distracted. I had a draw bet out there. Oh, I got taken. You know, it was like at a much less favorable price because the game had moved on. So you have to be really aware of that kind of thing. You got to be locked in. Bets. Red Sox, most wins, July, 80-1. Red Sox at the White Sox tonight. And it's a three-game set at Chicago on the south side. And then it is a three-game set headed into the break. After that, against, now I'm forgetting who they play after the White Sox. It'll come to me. But it's six games. They got to exploit this. They're 3-1. They're one win behind the leaders here if our 80-1 ticket is to get home. So Red Sox resume play after an idle game yesterday. You are on Argentina minus the 1.5 here. You got work to do, man.
0: Not great, Bob. Not looking great. Argentina laying a goal and a half. And then I am on Colombia money line here later tonight with Paul Carr plus 130s. I think still available. The Red Sox play the Mets next. That's who you've got up next.
17: Thank you. Yes. Yes. After the White Sox, it's the Mets. And then you do have a play in the game tonight as well, right?
0: Yeah, plus 130 on Columbia. Those are still available. I see plus 130s, plus 125s out there.
17: Dallin Cuff was on earlier from the airport lounge in Charleston, South Carolina. He is on the both teams to score no. So he thinks it is a 2-0 outcome between Colombia and Switzerland tonight. He's got even money on that. That was Dallin Cuff's one play. He stayed away from this one this morning. Later on the show, also heard from several guests. Joe Sheehan joined us here moments ago. He's got a bunch of baseball plays. He's on the Orioles today, -103. Then he's on the Athletics, Tigers under 8. He's on the Astros, Nationals over 9 today. And then his one prop, I didn't say it, he beat me to it. I was like, haven't we seen this before? Corbin Carroll over 1.5 total bases for the Diamondbacks at +111 today. It's over. Naomi Osaka loses in straights to Carolina Muhova. So there will be no non-hard court major added to Osaka's total of 4. Carolina Muhova gets to the semifinals. She will, I believe she's paired with Coco Gauff, if I'm not mistaken, yes, in the semifinals. So Muhova against Gauff becomes a banger of a semifinal. Osaka, unbelievable, beats Sabalenka, can't get it done against the crafty Muhova. That is a loser. And it's not only a loser on the match. I didn't end up playing it on the quarter because I left Vegas, but at 8-1, I loved Osaka to win the quarter. That doesn't get home either, as Muhova beats her at the punch. And the irony here being, we've had Muhova in so many other tournaments through the years on the podcast. This was not one of them that we had her on grass. But like I said, anybody on the ladies' side can win this. Anybody who's still alive. And just when you think like, oh, it's not Iga, it's going to be Ayala. Oh, it's not Ayala, I bet it'll be Osaka. Oh, it's not Osaka, who's next, right? It's just an amazing thing. Mark Borchard, Brewers today. -1.5. He's got the Brewers on the run line. He's got the Tigers on the run line as well with Tarek Skubal on the hill. He's also then putting both of those money lines into the base winner parlay of the day at +121. So Borchard, Brewers, money Brewers run line, Tigers run line, Brewers, Tigers, money line parlay. And then Drew Dinsick, he is on Switzerland tonight to advance against Colombia. Switzerland to advance into the quarterfinals. As Drew is sweating out this Argentina one before he even gets to that.
0: Yeah.
17: It is halftime now. 1-0 Egypt, as their earlier goal from Yasser Ibrahim has held up this thus far. 1-0 Egypt, as the two teams take the break now and talk it over. Boy, oh boy, this could be, after what has been a round of 16 where you're like, okay, the favorites have all gotten through, this could be a sort of seismic one right here.
0: Yeah, I would be massive. I would not like it for bets, but there is one positive thing if this happens, Gil. It clears this side out a little bit more for Norway.
17: It does, and it has Messi golden boot ramifications, yes, as well, right? For those who have Erling Haaland or Harry Kane or Kylian Mbappe, that would be huge to have Argentina knocked out. But again, full half of soccer to be played. We've done all we can do. Prop Points is next from VSiN. Enjoy from the Sports Betting Network.
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7: Hi, my name's Robin Fletcher. I've smoked for 46 years. I went to a seminar in March 27th and seen Mark. My best friend came with me. We both went to it, and neither one of us smoked a cigarette in almost 7.5 months. I took my three sisters and my brother-in-law and my sister's best friend, and them went. None of them have smoked a cigarette, and I want to thank you from the bottom of my heart. Thank you.
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1: Welcome into Prop Points here on VSiN, the Sports Betting Network. I'm Nick Whalen. He's Jeff Erickson. We got a great show coming your way over the next 60 minutes, taking you through a good chunk of the second half between Egypt and Argentina. Just went to the half at Mercedes-Benz Stadium down in Atlanta. It is 1-0 Egypt. Early header goal on the board. Messi was denied on a penalty. Jeff, we'll go a little bit deeper on that. A few opportunities for Argentina missed in that first half, but Argentina still minus 185 on the live line to push through to the round of eight. Egypt plus 145 if you think they can hold on to that 1-0 lead. Of course, Jeff, we do need to look back on the disaster that occurred last night in Seattle for Team USA. We'll give a full recap. We'll have Kyle Bond joining us later in the show to get his thoughts not only on the betting card for today, but what he saw from Team USA last night. We'll have Eric Alterman joining the show for his full MLB card as we close in on the All-Star break. Jeff, before we go a little bit deeper on the World Cup, I do want to remind you, make sure you download the Prop Points podcast, wherever you get your podcast, Apple, Spotify, etc. You can find us. You can find all VSiN programming in podcast form. So again, Egypt up, 1-0 at the half over Argentina. Keep you posted on everything happening in that game as it plays out. But Jeff, Team USA last night, man, a 4-1 defeat at the hands of Belgium. Obviously, a lot of narratives coming into this game. Balogun ends up playing, doesn't really end up mattering. You know, there were some brief periods in the first half where you felt like, okay, all right, Team USA is going to make this a game, but just a colossal number of mistakes defensively, you know, one of the worst goalkeeping mistakes you'll see on this stage. And to me, Jeff, a Team USA side that I think looked shook early on. You know, the way this game started, you never really felt like that momentum swung back in their direction. And it had a few opportunities in the second half, but even with the sense of urgency needing multiple goals to get back into this game, I mean, there were really only, what, two or three opportunities where you felt like, man, that ball could have gone in. Just a stunningly disappointing effort from Team USA, which did close as a minus 130 favorite.
2: Yeah, and in retrospect, that line looks farcical, and a lot of it has to do with the fact that the U.S. had home field advantage. This was a not-ready-for-primetime performance by Team USA all the way around. And credit to Belgium gets credit here, too. I want to make sure we make that clear. Belgium played great last night. They played great against us in a friendly earlier where they beat us 5-2. They beat Team USA way back in 2014. This felt like 12 years ago, where that was the game where Tim Howard stood on his head and set a record for the number of saves made by a goalkeeper in a World Cup game. That's not a good stat to have, by the way. That means that you're getting dominated. We are lucky to get that one extra time. This was supposed to be a golden generation for Team USA. They had played like it in the group stage, but we got exposed against a higher graded class. And I think maybe that's one of the things, the takeaway here is this is what happens when you step up in class. If you look at who we played in group play, if you look at who Team USA played in the first round of the knockout stage, this was another level up. Keep in mind, the World Cup got expanded from 32 to 48 teams. So that first knockout round stage is much like just an extra round and a lighter class of opponent that you're facing. Belgium is a top 10 team in the world for a reason. They made some interesting starting lineup decisions, too. They got younger. Kevin De Bruyne didn't start in this game. Romelu Lukaku didn't start in this game. Both came, you know, in the case of Lukaku, he came off the bench. They had young legs in this team. This was supposed to be a past their prime generation team for Belgium. It was past their golden generation. They looked like the better team on all facets of the game. You know, it's not a surprise that Balogun didn't make an impact because he didn't get much service. They couldn't get the ball to him. Christian Pulisic, before he got hurt, had a terrible game. It was much like the Christian Pulisic that we had seen 4 years ago, where when in trouble, he would try to take over, deep beat, play hero ball, and dribble through traffic. Couldn't do so. Had a couple of early giveaways that were pretty bad. He did have the pass that set up the U.S. goal off the free kick. He did make a nice pass to Balogun on that play. Just needed to see more of that. It didn't happen. The goalie play was horrific. By the way, it was horrific on that one goal. But Freeze made two big saves early in that game. You know, this could have been worse, Nick. This is the way it was if it weren't for Freeze making those couple early saves. So all around, I don't know. I think we look foolish now for even thinking that USA was going to score multiple goals, that they were going to be the favorite here for some reason. I feel like I misled myself. I wanted to buy in that this was different. It was not different.
1: You know what it reminded me of, Jeff, as a Big Ten football fan, is all these years where, you know, Wisconsin cruises through their division in the Big Ten, and then it's the showdown with Ohio State in the Big Ten championship game, and you're thinking, okay, maybe this is the year, and it's 28-7 midway through the third quarter, and that game is completely over. I got the same vibe from Team USA last night. So the thing I want to ask you about Pulisic, you're a much bigger soccer guy than me. I dip my toe in for events like the World Cup. I'm very much aware of where Pulisic stands as kind of the leader of this team. Is the heat that he specifically is receiving after last night warranted? You know, how much does leaving the game with an injury kind of exonerate him? It felt to me, at least on social media last night, like there was kind of a reassessment of, okay, is this guy really as good as we think he might be?
2: I think the best form of him is, but the problem is what happens when you don't have your A game. And I don't think he had his A game the entire tournament because of that quad injury, or the calf injury, excuse me. And it just got exacerbated on that play with the injury there. I think he's better. If you follow how he does in club play, I think he's best off as a supporting player and not the main guy on a team. You know, he can be brilliant at times, but there are other times he's had an up and down professional career. And I think that kind of his performance in the World Cup kind of reflects that a little bit there as well. And the thing is, it's not a crime to be not elite, not be among the best in the game. I think we want to elevate him to that level. He's not at that level, unfortunately, there. Nick, quickly, Spain, Portugal. I saw, you know, Spain got the win there. This was a better game in the first half than the second game. A little bit of a slacking game in the second half. Key subs came in late in that one there. They got their 1-0 win. They took care of business against Portugal. It's probably the end of the road for Cristiano Ronaldo. Portugal will have to reassess what they're going to be doing, but they have a lot of good young talent still on that squad. Spain, a big favorite to beat Belgium, -320. That could be a dangerous game for Spain as well. I'm looking forward to seeing that one there on Friday. Quick turnaround for both of those teams. Before we talk a little Summer League, do you want to bet smarter? 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Quick heads up, a quick news note there. Connor Griffin has a finger tendon injury for the Pirates. He's going to be out for another month. More on that coming up later in the show as we talk about our baseball best bets. Nick, NBA, we got big news. We got another big contract signing, this time with the Cleveland Cavaliers.
1: Yeah, and anything that's happening with a team like Cleveland right now, you're initially thinking like, okay, Donovan Mitchell just signed a huge extension. What does this mean for their pursuit of LeBron James? You know, that was almost the bigger reaction when we saw that news this morning. But we'll table that for now because Donovan Mitchell has signed a $273 million max extension. And look, I think this is a really interesting decision in light of how we just saw Brad Stevens yesterday talk about the Jaylen Brown trade for Boston and essentially putting it out there that, yeah, we love Jaylen Brown. We think he's a really good player. We don't want to be tying up this huge, huge share of our cap. And we already have another big money deal on the books in Jason Tatum. We don't want to tie that up in one player. And I think in a lot of ways, Donovan Mitchell is kind of in that same zone as Jaylen Brown. He is a really, really good player. He's in the conversation to be a top 10 guy in the NBA, but is he on that level where just him with a decent supporting cast gets you 55 wins every year, gets you an outside shot at the NBA title? I'm not sure it does. So I think it's really interesting to compare Brad Stevens, who is as respected as anybody when it comes to front office moves, you know, basically saying, yeah, we don't want to pay this kind of contract. And then Cleveland turns around and gives a high money deal to Donovan Mitchell. So this deal will pay him almost $61 million starting next season. So he'll play on the final year of his current deal in 26-27. It goes up to 66 mil in year two, 71 in year three, and then a near $76 million player option in year four, which is all the way out in 2030-31. Now, it is worth noting that Donovan Mitchell did leave some money on the table, which is hard to believe given the numbers I just rattled off. By signing the extension this summer, he could have signed a bigger and longer max had he been willing to wait until next year. But instead, he decides to lock that in. He does give the Cavaliers a little bit more flexibility in the short term. But, I mean, this is Cleveland officially committing to Donovan Mitchell, Jeff, because as soon as the ink is dry on that contract, there are just teams that won't trade for him, right, if they ever do want to get off of him. And, you know, he's taken up a huge portion of the cap. This deal is going to take him into his mid-30s. So any speculation that we could see the Cavs, you know, make dramatic moves after flaming out last year does not look like that's going to be the case.
2: Yeah, and I have to wonder, part of their decision matrix is who else are they going to be able to do this with? I think if you're the Boston Celtics, you have more options than you do if you're the Cleveland Cavaliers. You know, this might be the best they can get. I do wonder whether this is a mix that will work in the playoffs. We saw it be something that was less than satisfying in the playoffs in both of their series, to be honest there, in all three of their series, to be honest there. Even going back to the Toronto series, I thought it was kind of lacking as far as the oomph goes, as far as it goes. So, yeah, I think it is really interesting to see what happens with that. We'll talk more Summer League probably tomorrow on this show, but, you know, we always have notes on that. When we come back, however, we're going to shift the conversation over to baseball. Join us on the Progressive Guest Line is going to be our buddy Eric Halterman from RotoWire with his picks for the day. This is Prop Points.
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1: Nick Whalen, Jeff Erickson back with you. It's the Tuesday edition of Prop Points here on the Sports Betting Network. We are, of course, monitoring Argentina-Egypt just out of the half in the 50th minute as we speak. Still 1-0 Egypt, put a goal on the board early in the first period. If you're just tuning in, we had Messi missing on a penalty kick, being denied, I should say, on a penalty kick. A couple missed opportunities for Argentina in that first half, but the odds makers are telling us Argentina still favored to win this game. Minus 170 is your current price over at DraftKings. Egypt sitting plus 130 to close things out. Got ourselves a nice Major League Baseball slate on this Tuesday. One day game, by the way, starting up about 15 minutes after we conclude here on Prop Points. It's a doubleheader between the Brewers and the Cardinals, so just make sure you're aware. We'll see Jacob Mizorowski in the first game of that doubleheader. No pitcher announced yet for Milwaukee in the second game. But to help us fill out our MLB card for the day, we bring in one of our favorite guests, Eric Halterman, MLB analyst for us over at rotowire.com. Check him out at Eric with a K underscore Halterman on Twitter. And he joins us, of course, via the Progressive Guest Line. Eric, I know we want to start in the NL Central, not with the Brewers and the Cardinals, but with the Cubs on the road in Baltimore tonight. It's Matthew Boyd taking on Shane Baz, and you're going to start us off with a money line play.
14: Yeah, I do like the Cubs in this one. The main reason is actually going to be that their lineup recently has been much better than the Orioles. Over the last 30 days, the Cubs are sitting fifth in terms of team WRC+, the Orioles all the way down to the bottom 10 at 21st. The pitching matchup is pretty interesting, a little bit tough to get a clear read on. Matthew Boyd against Shane Baz, both guys that I want to like and I'm not 100% convinced by. Boyd does have a 5.08 ERA on the year, but a much better 3.48 xFIP, a 3.60 Sierra. The ERA estimators think he's had a fine year, and if not for a 3.55 batting average on balls in play, which is almost entirely luck usually, Boyd would have a much better ERA so far. The only negative with him is that since coming back from injury, he injured himself while sitting down to play with his kids and missed almost 2 months. It's been not the best. It was 4 2/3 shutout innings, but with 4 walks against 4 strikeouts in his first start back, and then just 2 strikeouts, no

0: enough for me to take the Cubs in this one.
1: Eric, we got a big AL East showdown game two, Rays and the Yankees. Yankees won behind Cam Schlittler's command performance last night. You have a play on the total, Will Warren versus Ian Seymour.
0: Yeah, I'm into both of these pitchers, which means I'm looking at the under on this one. Neither lineup has been great recently. The Rays have been 11th in team WRC plus over the last 30 days, so above average, but barely. The Yankees missing Aaron Judge down to 25th, one of the worst offenses over the last month. That doesn't bode very well for them. But with Will Warren, I think they have every chance of winning this one. He's got a 3.73 ERA on the year, 23% strikeout rate, a hair above average, 7.5% walk rate is solidly better than average as well. He did have a bad outing a couple starts ago, but rebounded with 7 strikeouts and no walks and just 2 earned runs against the Tigers his last time out. The strikeouts were dipping a bit for Warren in late May and early June, but he has 7 or more Ks in 2 of his last 3 starts, so it looks like he's turning that corner again. Meanwhile, Ian Seymour has very much turned a corner. He was somebody we were interested in as a fantasy sleeper early in the year because we thought, maybe is he going to be part of the closer committee? Maybe is he going to open as the 5th starter? Turned out he opened as a long reliever, middle reliever. It wasn't really anything very useful for fantasy purposes or particularly notable for the Rays, but he has recently moved into the rotation, and in his last 2 starts, Ian Seymour has been incredible, giving up just 1 run on 3 hits, 15 strikeouts against 2 walks. He is on fire right now, so 2 pitchers who I do trust, despite, you'd say, probably more decent than great overall numbers, going up against a couple of lineups which haven't been great recently. I don't think we're going to see a lot of runs today.
2: 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We're hanging out with Eric Alterman, MLB analyst from rotowire.com. He joins us on the Progressive Guest Line. Eric, let's move over to Mariners Marlins, interesting cross league matchup. Brian Wu, Max Meyer is our pitching matchup. So we put a money line play on the board in Cubs O's. We had an under in Yankees Rays. We're going back to a money line here. What do you like?
0: Yeah, I really like the Marlins in this one. It is a great pitching matchup, you would think, between Max Meyer and Brian Wu, but I actually like Meyer a lot more than Wu today. Meyer has a 2.53 ERA on the season with a 1.11 whip. He is finally breaking out, living up to that potential we thought he had the last several seasons when injuries kept derailing him and preventing him from being the guy we thought he could be. 26% strikeout rate on the year to go with an 8.5% walk rate. He's given up just 7 total earned runs over his last 6 starts. Meanwhile, Brian Wu on the other side is somebody who I think might be one of the more overrated starting pitchers in baseball. I think he's somebody who is very much a product of that home park in Seattle, which he will not get to enjoy today. He's fallen to a 4.17 ERA on the year. At home, that's a 2.10 ERA. On the road, 6.38. And that's not actually that different from what we've seen, of course, over the course of his whole career. Not quite as extreme, but for his career, Brian Wu has a 2.50 ERA at home, a 4.20 ERA away. This is who Brian Wu is. On the road, he is entirely ordinary, and Max Meyer has been excellent throughout the year. So I think this is an advantage Marlins on the mound, and I think it's advantage Marlins at the plate. Over the last 30 days, the Mariners have been a bottom 5 offense by WRC+. Meanwhile, the Marlins sit 2nd in all of baseball. I think this is pretty clear favor for the Marlins on both the mound and at the plate. So I'll take the money line, even with the Marlins as pretty decent favorites in this one.

0: Mark, I forestalled this long enough. We got the showdown between our respective teams. Phillies, Reds, the war on the shore of the Ohio River, I guess. Zach Wheeler versus Andrew Abbott. What do you have in this game?
1: Yeah, I think you could take this a couple different ways. I definitely like the Phillies in this one. Would consider the run line, Phillies -1.5. You get about even money there. Could take the under on this one as well. I know I like the Zach Wheeler side of this for the Phillies. The Reds have had the third worst offense over the last 30 days, and Zach Wheeler has just been incredible. Despite coming back from thoracic outlet surgery, there's been no sign of that. A 2.36 ERA and 0.94 whip for him on the season. 27% strikeout rate to go to 6.5% walk rate. That's just a Zach Wheeler stat line. There's no evidence of a recent injury there. He did give up 4 runs in 4 2/3 last time out, but it came with 10 strikeouts and 1 walk, so I'm not worried. The question is, do you think that Andrew Abbott will also have a pretty decent day against the Phillies, a team that can't really hit lefties? They're third worst in the league by WRC Plus against southpaws. Abbott, as he does every year, has a good ERA this season, 3.88, but a terrible Sierra, 5.08. He's been on a roll, though, recently. He had a 6.59 ERA, his first 6 starts, 2.71 over his last 12. So maybe Abbott does his job as well, and we hit the under on this one.
2: Awesome stuff, Eric. Really appreciate you giving us some of your time, as you do most weeks throughout the Major League Baseball season. You can find all of Eric's work, all of his picks, over at rotowire.com, where he is one of our lead Major League Baseball analysts. And again, make sure you give him a follow, at Eric with a K underscore Halterman. Appreciate the time, man. Enjoy the slate tonight.
1: Thanks, guys.
2: Eric Halterman, everybody. We got Kyle Bond from the Sporting News joining us for more World Cup talk when we come back. A lot going on in this Egypt-Argentina game. We had a goal on the board. The goal was taken off after a VAR review. We'll give you a full recap. We'll go deeper on Team USA last night. Kyle Bond from the Sporting News stopping by the Progressive guest line when we come back. You're watching Probable Points.
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20: Westwood One Sports presents this special tennis update. Quarterfinals underway. Two men's matches, two for the women. Last match of the day going on now on center court. It's Novak Djokovic against the Canadian Felix Auger-Aliassime. FAA is at a great year. Seeded third, they are on serve in the first set. 5-4 Djokovic. Winner plays the top seed, defending champ Jannik Sinner in Friday's semifinals. Another straight set win for Sinner today. Coco Gauff has reached the women's semifinals for the first time. 3-set win over fellow American Jess Pegula, who is also Coco's close friend and sometimes doubles partner.
21: I'm definitely just really happy with how I played today. 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
20: Naomi Osaka just had the upset of Aryna Sabalenka, but she lost today to Carolina Muhova. John Stashower, Westwood One Sports.
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2: On the live money line, Egypt now minus 500 to close this out. Argentina plus 360, big run out for Egypt. Perfect cross into the box and a relatively easy put in to now officially put Egypt up 2-0. We'll, of course, keep you posted if we get any more scoring while we're talking to our friend Kyle Bond. So, Kyle, we talked a little bit about Team USA to begin the show, as we had to, of course. And look, something my guy Jeff said really stuck with me, and I think this is a great way to sum it up. He said, I allowed myself to believe this team was maybe better than we knew it was deep down. Is that kind of how you're feeling coming out of last night's game?
25: Yes, very much. That's actually a really great way to put it. I think that's the first step, right? But this team, to me, this game just felt like such a big missed opportunity, such a huge slip in a big moment where I don't even think people needed them to win this game. I think a win in this moment would have really captivated the country. It would have really proven, hey, we might not be a top 10 team yet, but we can be. And it was a perfect opportunity for that, because not only were you facing a top 10 team, but you were facing a beatable top 10 team. And that doesn't come around very often. In 2014, when they played Belgium, Belgium was really good, and the U.S. wasn't remotely as talented. And they still came really close. And here, it just felt like this was the moment. This was the best chance. Because next time, right, if they get to this point in 2030, A, you're not on home soil. B, you might draw France or you might draw Spain. This just felt like such a winnable opportunity to get the fan base thinking, hey, we might not be in a place to win the World Cup yet, but we can get there. We can take another small step to get there. They wouldn't have even been making history. They made the quarterfinals before. That was in 02. But it would just feel like a draw for casuals to be like, I can allow myself to think that this time is different and it can be different. And they screwed it up. And the manner of the defeat was so comprehensive that it just feels like they lost that opportunity.
0: Oh, 100%. You know, it starts with your purported best player in Pulisic. And he was terrible before the injury. And I think there's a possibility he wasn't playing at 100%. But even still, we've seen him come up small like this before. We've seen him dribble in the traffic. We've seen him have the bad giveaways before where he tries to play a little hero ball. It happens. It's so frustrating to see it there. Contrast that with Mexico, who had a similar opportunity, harder opponent. At least they went out on their shield. At least that was a tremendous game. There was none of that feeling here for Team USA last night.
25: No, and I will defend Christian Pulisic here a little bit because he has had, I mean, you can't take away from him the goal in the 2022 World Cup that he threw his body on the line for and really helped advance this team. That came in the group stage, and he has not really had any other major moments for this national team. He is unquestionably the most accomplished club football player in American history, but it just hasn't translated to the national team, and that is tough to reconcile. I think the hard part with Pulisic, too, is that he just doesn't have the feel of a superstar. He doesn't have the charm. He doesn't have the leadership. He isn't charismatic. He hasn't done it in many big moments. And I think that's tough for fans to really get behind when a player has all this hype and promise and comes through once in a while, but it doesn't make up for the misses in the press conference or in front of a microphone. And he's doing all these commercials, but like he doesn't feel, I don't want to say likable, but like he doesn't have that energy to him. And it's hard for people to get behind. I get it.
2: Well said by our guy, Kyle Bond. You can catch his work over at the Sporting News at @_Bonfire with two N's on Twitter. It's going to be a long 4 years waiting for the 2030 Cup to roll around. But Team USA aside, Kyle, we do still have a really fun group of teams left in the tournament, including Switzerland, Colombia coming our way later this afternoon, 4 p.m. Eastern start. So betting-wise, what are you looking for in this game?
25: This is going to be a really fascinating game because it's going to be a massive clash of styles. And whenever you get a clash of styles, I struggle to pick like money lines or how the game is going to go. Because when you have two styles that mesh very well and you're like, all right, this is clearly strength on strength. I can predict how the game will go. It's just whose strength will rise above. It's easier to have a better idea of how the game will flow and pick a winner. But this one is a weird clash of styles. You have Colombia that really play what we like to call murder ball, where they muck up the game. But they muck up a game in a different way than an underdog tries to muck up the game, right? Like an underdog tries to give the ball away and just bunker in and defend. And Colombia don't do that. They really try to throw the opponent off of their game. And it works really, really well in CONMEBOL, in South American football, because when they come up against a team like Argentina, who they were expecting to play in the quarterfinals and may not now play them, that game is fun in the sense that Colombia is just trying to throw Argentina off their game. They're trying to mess up the midfield. They're trying to tackle you when you break the press, that kind of a thing. Against a European opponent, a more possession-oriented opponent, and a more attacking opponent, it's going to be really interesting how those styles clash. Luis Diaz has been outstanding at this tournament. He is the progressive outlet for Colombia. James Rodriguez is still an elite passer, but Luis Diaz does all the hard work. I really like him to get a goal or an assist at plus 140. Colombia is not a very high-scoring team, so it's a little bit of a risk, but he has 14 shots and 5 chances created in his last 3 games with no profit to show for it. He's due for a goal or an assist. And I also like both teams to score. Colombia really tries to mess up the game, as I already said, but Switzerland's a good enough attacking team that I think they will make this game a little more open than Colombia want it to be.
0: Kyle, we got about a minute left. Thursday, we've got France versus Morocco, first quarterfinal game. Massive game here. A lot of familiar faces with each other here. Morocco obviously had the deep run last World Cup as well. I can't wait for this game. What are you expecting out of it?
25: It's going to be fun. What I think is tough about France is that you have 3 elite attackers, really 4, that could be the star on any given day. And in a game where you can get enough goals to sort of, I tried parlaying them all, the 3 best guys against Sweden, because I thought they would get enough goals, and Dembele was the only one that fell short. I think given the odds here, you've got to pick one. Michael Olise to score or assist seems like the best option to me. I don't hate him to just assist at plus 200 as well, but he does have a good goal-scoring threat. France's midfield, though, is even thinner. Aurelien Tchouaméni might be out injured for this game. It's already paper thin. If you want a flyer, because of that, I really like Achraf Hakimi to score or assist at plus 475. He loves to get up the field, and he's attacking France's weaker side. We'll see how this plays out. There's a lot of narratives here. It's going to be fun.
2: France sitting as a minus 400 favorite to advance in that game against Morocco tomorrow. Appreciate all the analysis, as always, from our guy, Kyle Bond. Again, find all of his great work covering the World Cup from start to finish over at Sporting News. 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When we come back, we'll get Jeff Erickson's card for the Tuesday slates. You're watching Prop Points.
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5: Welcome back to Prop Points. Nick Whale and Jeff Erickson here with you. Going to give you some baseball plays in just a moment. But, of course, keeping a very close eye on Argentina. Egypt, it was 2-0 Egypt when we went to break. It is now 2-1. Romero with a goal for Argentina. So, about 9 minutes left in regulation before stoppage time for Argentina to try to even this thing up. A lot of possession taking place in the Egypt side right now. Some potential opportunity for Argentina down to plus 165 on the live line at DraftKings. Egypt sitting 215 to close it out. Again, about 8 minutes and change remaining in our first game of the day. Jeff, let's fill out our MLB card for the night. Eric Halterman gave us some good plays earlier in the show. Let's get some of yours now, and we will start with our first game of the day. It's game one of a doubleheader between the Brewers and the Cardinals in St. Louis. Got Jacob Mizorowski on the hill, going with an opener, I believe, on the St. Louis side for game one. So appropriately, Milwaukee, a heavy, heavy favorite on the road money line, minus 205, totals down at 7.5.
6: Yeah, first of all, Milwaukee minus 205 on the road. That is, you know, it's a total reflection of the pitching matchup here. Jacob Mizorowski up against, basically a bullpen start for the Cardinals. I get it, but St. Louis is 6 games over .500. They're a good home team. How often do you see a road team getting minus 205 against a good team like that? It's just eye-opening there. I don't think you can play the money line. You might want to choose to play a run line instead if you want to go that result. Just because what's the payout there? You know, that's the one thing I have a hard time getting at here. The other thing that's eye-opening is that Jacob Mizorowski, you know, anytime he starts, I'm checking out that K-prop. It's an automatic reflex. It's only 7.5 today. It's not the highest K-prop on the line today. It's Tarek Skubal is the highest K-prop. You don't often see the Miz not have the highest K-prop on the board. And the reason why is the Cardinals are not a big strikeout team. Last 30 games, 17.4% K percentage. That's lowest in baseball. Against right-handed pitchers, it's 21.4%. At home, it's 19.1%, third lowest in baseball. Howsomever, the Miz, last time against the Cardinals, struck out 12 Cardinals last time in 7 innings. I think this is a great bet. I think I'm going to go the over 7.5 Ks, minus 112 at Bet Rivers. If you want to ladder it at DK, it's plus 121 for 8.5 and plus 207 for 9.5. By the way, Nick, I believe we do have another soccer update.
5: We do. We have a disaster unfolding for Egypt right now. Again, they were up 2-0 about 5 minutes of real time ago, and it is now 2-2 as time ticks up in the 83rd minute. So another goal on the board for Argentina. Argentina has now flipped to a heavy favorite to win this match, minus 450 at DraftKings. If you... If you think Egypt can bounce back from this, Jeff, plus 310 is your number. But Messi with the goal for Argentina, remarkable comeback unfolding right now. This team looked dead in the water about 10 minutes ago. So about 6 minutes left in real time as they're about to kick off. And then we'll see what we get for stoppage time. A thriller unfolding right now down in Atlanta. One note, by the way, Jeff, on that Miz prop, 7.5. Over that number in 12 of his last 13 starts, including that huge strikeout game against St. Louis about a month ago, which you mentioned. So like that call, looking at game one of that doubleheader between the Brewers and the Cards. Let's go to Cubs-O's. We talked about this one with Eric Alterman, Matthew Boyd, Shane Baz on the hill, and you were looking at another strikeout prop, Jeff.
6: Yeah, and I struggled with this one a little bit as well because the Orioles, first of all, they're worse against left-handers, of which Matthew Boyd is. They strike out a lot against him, 25.2%. But I'm worried about his usage, 76 pitches in each of his first two starts from the IL. I was thinking I'd want to play the strikeout prop, but it's 5.5 Ks, and that's something Boyd hasn't been getting to. So I'm going to go on the other side with Baz. And the reason why I am, and the Cubs might still win this game, but I think Baz will probably get the strikeouts to do it. The Cubs, they've been on fire, but they tee off in Wrigley Field. They're not as great on the road, 99 WRC plus on the road. It's about average with a 23% K percentage there. Baz is pretty volatile, but I think for the most part we can count on his case. I have no opinion on the line on this game. I'll take Baz on over 5.5 strikeouts, though, plus 120 at BetMGM.
5: So you mentioned Jeff Tarek-Skubal, the highest K prop on the board tonight. Tigers are at home for the Athletics. JT Ginn on the other side of that pitching matchup. Tigers heavy, heavy favorites on the home money line, minus 194. Total is down at 8. So are we leaning in on that K prop?
6: Yeah, I think we are. I think there's a couple of things I want to do here. And, Honestly, I am, but it's not my strong point. But I will say, I have another thing I like even better as far as it goes. But I think Skubal is back. I think he is the guy that we've been looking for. And, had 26 strikeouts in his last three outings, 9 against the Yankees last time out. I'd ignore the home road splits just because for Skubal, just because it's been such a limited sample and he wasn't 100%. I think he is 100% now. You're looking at an A's lineup that's missing Brent Rooker, Tyler Soderstrom, Jacob Wilson. Might not have Shea Langeliers. He sat out the last two games with a thumb contusion. The A's, they're worse on the road, 86 WRC plus on the road, 24.3% K percentage. I really like the Tiger side of this here. JT Ginn, on the other hand, last 30, he's got a 3.72 ERA and a 1.55 whip. Those two things do not match. I know his road stats are much better. K percentage is higher, walk percentage is lower. He gets away with it, though. He got away with 5 walks last time out. The Tigers are a team that will walk a lot. I think they're going to have runners on the bases the whole time. Because the money line is minus 194, again, not much of a payout. Instead, I'm going to go with the run line. I've done this before. Like when it was the Reds' disaster trip to Milwaukee, I'd go with the run line instead of the money line. You can get the Tigers at plus 110, minus 1.5 on the run line over at Circa.
5: Now into the 87th minute between Egypt and Argentina, still 82-2. We'll, of course, let you know if anything breaks before we hand things off to Money Moves. Jeff, let's go to Braves-Pirates, where we get Hurston Waldrop on one side, we get Paul Skeens on the other. Pirates are still getting respect on the money line. Minus 181 is our price. Total is sitting at 8, but this has not been the same Paul Skeens for a while now. Jeff, we're starting to see some velocity concerns, 2 straight really, really concerning outings for Paul Skeens. Is this a get-right spot? Are you starting to kind of look into that velocity data and wonder if something's going on?
6: Yeah, absolutely. And it's not just the wins anymore. It's the performances. You know, it's the hard hits that are coming off the bat there. That outing against the Pirates, against the Phillies was a bit of a disaster. Skeens is better at home, for whatever it's worth. Just want to keep that in mind a little bit. At home, it's a 3.02 ERA and a 0.94 whip. The K percentage is a lot higher. 12.2 K per 9 at home, 9.4 on the road. So there's still some things that are pretty positive here. I know the Pirates, we talked about this, teased this a little bit earlier. They're missing Connor Griffin. He has a torn tendon in his left finger. He's got to rehab it instead of surgery, most likely. Probably going to miss at least a month, though. Brutal break for this team, already missing O'Neill Cruz and Spencer Horwitz. The Pirates bats, though, I want to focus on. They're a much better hitting team at home. Even without those batters, they're better. And the guy I want to focus on is Brian Reynolds. 985 OPS in his last 21 days and 986 OPS at home. I'm going to go with the Brian Reynolds over 1.5 hits plus runs plus RBI. You get it minus 125 at DK. If you want to gamble a little bit more on the better payoff at 2.5, sometimes you get that with elite hitters. It's plus 166 over at DraftKings.
5: We got Yankees Rays down in Tampa. Yankees got a much needed win in game one of that series last night. Now it's Will Warren, Ian Seymour, our pitching matchup, and you were going to a Jason Dominguez prop.
6: Yeah, so right-handed power does much better in the trop. It's a little thing that the light hasn't been shown on that as much. And we were thinking, oh no, Junior Caminero is really going to struggle in the trop this year after playing in Steinbrenner Field last year. No, he hasn't. The team hasn't struggled. It's been a great place for their right-handed hitters. Right-handed hitters, as a general, are doing better. Jason Dominguez is a better right-handed hitter than left-handed hitter going up against the lefty and Ian Seymour. I'm taking the Jason Dominguez over 1.5 total bases, plus 184 at DK. This one was inspired by a RotoWire smart money prop.
5: All right, before we get to our best bets of the night to round out the show, Jeff, I know you have some for Brian Wu. You have some for Zach Wheeler. So which of those two do you like more? We'll get one more play on the card.
6: I'll just echo the Wu home road splits from Eric Halterman, over 2.5 earned runs, minus 101 DK. Zach Wheeler over 7.5 Ks, plus 100 at DK.
5: Best bets of the night to finish things out, Jeff. Where are you taking us?
6: Going to go back to the first bet. Jacob Mizorowski, over 7.5 Ks, minus 112 over at Bet Rivers.
5: I'm attacking Paul Skenes, Jeff. He does not look like Paul Skenes. We're talking a 5.36 ERA over his last 9 starts. Got shelled by the Phillies. Gave up 4 earned runs to the Reds prior to that. You know, giving up almost 6 hits per start in that 9-start span. 33 runs in 47 innings. We're going Ozzie Albies. 2+ hits, plus runs, plus RBI tonight on the road in Pittsburgh. And grab that plus 102 over at DraftKings. Don't mind the same play, by the way, for Drake Baldwin, Matt Olson. A lot of juicy prices out there for those Braves hitters. Money moves. Stormy Bonatoni, Jonathan Von Tobel coming your way next. They'll take you to the end of this Egypt-Argentina game. We'll talk to you tomorrow. This is Ben Broadpoint.
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19: Absolutely bonkers. As we welcome you in here to Money Moves, VSiN, the Sports Betting Network. He's Jonathan Von Tobel. I'm Stormy Bonantoni. Argentina, Egypt this morning. Unbelievable theater here. Egypt goes up 2-0. They're holding on to the lead in the 78th minute here.
20: 2-0, please.
19: I hate you're messing with my flow here. All of a sudden, Argentina comes alive. They score two goals in a span of about 4 minutes, 11 seconds. Just scored a third for their third unanswered to go up 3-2 in stoppage time here. Argentina got as high as 30-1 inside 90 minutes here at FanDuel Sportsbook and other places. Oh my goodness, they're about to do it.
20: Yes, perhaps. And even then, a great recap by you still bury some of the details of this
19: sure.
20: manic comeback by the Argentinians, including a goal that would have put Egypt up 2-0 earlier, however, was called back because of a missed penalty 100 yards away, which started the breakaway in the other direction for the Egyptians that ultimately led to a goal that was called off. They then responded again with their own goal in the 67th minute that put them up 2-0 once more. They should be sitting at a 3-3 draw right now, but instead, and as I told you, what did I tell you about stoppage time? I said they're going to give them like 7 minutes to come back into this thing. Well, they got like seven, and sure enough, unless right now the Egyptians have one last gasp in them on what's probably going to be their final possession, this is going to be it for the Pharaohs, and they will be all done here after this ridiculous comeback by Argentina.
19: Yeah. Well, Lionel Messi, by the way, did score that equalizer, ridiculous. The second goal of this thing. He had 8 times the bets of any other player today to have a goal. Ended up closing around minus 160, minus 170 for an anytime goal. So he gets it through. And I know a lot of, because I'm somebody who laid minus 150 on it earlier this morning. With that in mind, he had a penalty early in the game that he ended up missing left. So all of us were freaking out here. His golden boot tally, by the way, also goes up to 8 now as a standalone leader.
20: How about this statistic they just showed up on the broadcast right here? We've talked a lot about how crazy this World Cup is. It's the greatest World Cup of all time, and none of us have any historical context because we barely watch any soccer at all, but we're just going to keep saying it because the games have been incredible. That was the 31st goal after 90 minutes, not including extra time. So, in other words, that was the 31st goal of the tournament in stoppage time of this tournament so far, not including extra time. That, I mean, it speaks to how insane this has been so far for these late goals. All of the extra time that these guys have been getting, 7 minutes here, you get enough time to get one in. This has been a wild tournament, and this has just extended out. Outside of yesterday, it's probably one of the worst goal or one of the worst games that we'll talk about. I mean, every single one of these games has been absolutely incredible. And one could argue the car wreck that was the Americans yesterday was actually incredible to watch.
19: And don't worry, we'll get to that in a moment. Should Argentina hold on here, though? Thought this was interesting from ESPN Sports and Information Group. It would be the first time that they've won a World Cup match after trailing at halftime. They were 0-1-9 coming into this one. They were down 1-0 at the half. The only draw coming in the 1990 semifinal against Italy when Argentina advanced on penalties. So, unbelievable comeback again, three unanswered goals in about a span of 12 minutes or so for Argentina, who was a $7 or so or higher favorite to advance, minus 320 on the money line.
20: And I'll say this, I am irritated, and I do think the Egyptians should be a little pissed off about this, because not only was the goal taken away from them, I don't know if you saw this because I know you were out of the studio, the goal in which Argentina scored to go up 3-2, the play the other way started, because an Egyptian player got his foot stepped on, which is the identical thing that happened in the goal that was taken away from them. So I don't know how you can judge or allow VAR to come into effect at the very beginning of a play on the opposite side of the field, but then not allow it to happen again on a goal like that magnitude. So I think you're a little irritated if you're the Egyptians.
19: I think we've had a lot of VAR intervention throughout the course of this tournament. For as great as it is, and you said we have had game after game after game that has been unbelievable in some of these late goals, but the VAR intervention has been problematic. It has been brought up numerous times. We'll let you know as soon as this goes final. We are approaching that now. But what an unbelievable game and a comeback for Argentina should they close this out as it looks like they're going to do. That said, we do have a big 2 hours on deck here, as we always do on Money Moves. Time to set the table with everything that's to come.
2: It's time for the top headlines and topics of the day. This is The Rundown.
19: Big baseball day here on the program, and thankfully we'll hit baseball with Burke. VSiN managing editor Adam Burke set to join us at the end of the hour. 16 games, lots of options for Adam to sift through for his best bets. Our lone day game, by the way, set to get underway in just about 10-15 minutes. First game of a doubleheader in St. Louis as the Cards are hosting the Brew Crew and Jacob Mizorowski.
20: Hard to care about Brewers and Cardinals given the action we've already got going on, so hopefully it can live up to the drama. But this is a good series nonetheless, and baseball in general got a lot of questions for Adam about some of these teams and some of these pitchers today, too. It's a very good pitching day. A lot of big names out there, which has led to some big numbers on guys that generally have small ones next to their names when it comes to strikeout leader like our producer. Justin likes to handicap them more.
19: And hey, hopefully not too much drama in this first game of the day, because I do have Jacob Mizorowski over 7.5 strikeouts. I'll tell you more about the why behind that in just a little bit. No, you didn't. We've also got some hoop dreams to dive into, breaking down the NBA Summer League contenders with action getting underway Thursday here in Vegas. JVT actually has a bet for one of the games in Salt Lake City today, plus a deep dive in the W as well. Some make-miss playoff bets worth a look.
20: Yeah, sorry. I don't have my heart anymore. It's final. The Argentinian side will move on. But yes, very much looking forward to tonight. We have handicapped and are taking a shot at some Summer League action, so we'll see if that ultimately comes to fruition. Look, we're freaks. Did I take the Thunder plus 3.5? Hell yeah, we did. And we're going to talk about it, and we're going to watch the game later this evening. So we also have, by the way, I put these together. I don't know if you saw them. My best rosters for the NBA Summer League in Las Vegas and some honorable mentions. Do want to do a selfish plug and say that all 30 teams have announced now officially their Summer League rosters. I've compiled a nice Google Doc for you. So if you want to go check it out, go to me, JVT, up on Twitter or in yesterday's newsletter. There's a link to it as well. You can check out all 30 teams' rosters.
19: Okay. While we have dominated the first half of this segment already talking World Cup, we're going to dominate the second half of it again with some red, white, and blues.
20: Unlike
19: we are
20: Americans.
19: All feeling today. An ugly 4-1 loss for the U.S. men's national team yesterday to Belgium. And if, crew, we can get this sound ready, I think Carly Lloyd's description after the game probably put it better than just about anyone else.
21: Being out here now after this loss, but I felt like they lost the game before they even stepped out onto the pitch. And I'm not sure why, and I don't know the reasons, but just from the beginning, just chasing, tentative, scared, just not confident on the ball. And I think big-time players, you wanted some of those big-time players to step up in big moments. And I got to be honest, you know, I was a bit disappointed with Christian Pulisic. I think whether he wants to be the star of this team or not, we didn't see enough from him in this particular game and really the whole World Cup. Little glimpses here and there.
19: Pulisic specifically lost possession 14 times, was subbed off in the 56th minute, didn't record a single shot. The U.S. as a team had its fewest shots and goals in a game all tournament. Meanwhile, the 15 shots from Belgium were also their most allowed by the U.S. in a World Cup game since 2014. This was, I think she put it very well, it was a game that felt lost before it even began the way that they took the field.
20: Yeah, I mean, I like the word tentative, the inability to really get after it. I mean,
19: no attacking.
20: None whatsoever. I mean, you'll even look at one of the first goals of the match, and they all kind of blend together. But when there's essentially, we'll use a basketball term, a jump ball in the box, and you've got three American defenders all staring up in the sky, not knowing who's going to go up and try to get it out of the box, and Belgium just kind of comes in, takes possession of it in a very dangerous area, and ultimately scores. How many times did you watch this back line over and over and over again let guys just run by them with little to no resistance whatsoever? And we could talk about the climactic and catastrophic play near the end that kind of put the nail in the coffin, but at the end of the day, too, how does that get set up? It gets set up on a break the other way, and you allow one guy just to blitz through your back line when two guys are just standing there letting him run through. So I was amazed. I mean, I don't think it would be surprising if we came in here today and said they lost that game. It's the way they lost that game and looking like a team that, I mean, night and day from the one that I watched dismantle Paraguay and the one that just looked so competent in almost every single one of their contests. It was amazing to see how different they looked.
19: Well, let's hear from Christian Pulisic, the Team USA star who, as this whole team fell flat, probably was the most disappointing of the bunch after the match.
3: The team really inspired a whole nation to rally around you guys and support this team. What did that support mean to this group, and have you been able to reflect on that at this World Cup?
4: I mean, I'll reflect on it more, but it's been such an incredible journey. Like this summer, I never wanted it to end, so I'm just so thankful to all the American people that supported us and gave us that boost. It was awesome. Something, you know, definitely a summer I'll never forget.
3: And any thoughts on building on this in the future?
4: Of course. I mean, yeah, we need to get over that next hurdle and trying to compete and beat the world's best. And that's our next step for us. It wasn't quite there today, but I think we showed a lot of good things that we have potential to do it. But there's still another step that we have to take.
19: I mean, clearly, and it stinks to say, but considering how much investment there was from the public on this batch of guys and really thinking this could be a group that got to the quarterfinals to have another round of 16 elimination, it's a tough look for the program that has tried to build and tried to gain that investment from the public.
20: Yeah, I mean, what do you hear every single 4 years after they get eliminated? We're going to build on it. Mm-hmm. You know, we're right there, heading in the right direction. They've always been heading in the right direction. They've always had something to build on. They're always doing something. This is always supposed to be the greatest group of American soccer players since X amount of years or whatever it is. And yet you're here. And again, I just go back to, you know, I don't think a lot of people would be this upset about it if it was a hard-fought victory. Yeah. You know, I'm sitting here watching.
19: It's a no-show.
20: Right. I've got this on loop. I mean, the second goal that you give up where one of your backliners literally just gets bodied and gives up a header for the goal for Belgium to go up 2-1. They got absolutely punked in that game.
19: And that Matt Freeze moment, just, it's brutal. Like, how many times truly did you just go back and say, like, why are you there to begin with? Why are you that far out of the box, period?
20: Yeah, I mean, it makes it inexplicable what you watched yesterday for the Americans. So, really looking forward to Belgium moving on.
19: Yeah.
20: But I'll say this, I mean, I don't know how you felt, but I was, and Mitch and I talked about this yesterday on the podcast, because we recorded right after the game was over. I was waiting for that Spain game. Because some of the projected lines, I thought Spain was going to dismantle them. And we saw that defense show up again yesterday, another victory to nil. And I think that was going to be just red meat for the Spanish had they gotten the Americans.
19: Yeah, Spain beats Portugal, scoring that lone goal in the fourth minute of stoppage time. 1-0, your final. This Spain team still yet to concede a single goal in the World Cup. Okay, we got to step aside. First MLB game of the day set to get underway shortly. We will preview that when we return, as well as jump into what you need to know before you place a bet in the NBA Summer League.
22: This is a Bloomberg Business of Sports report. Former Disney CEO Bob Iger and Thrive Capital founder Joshua Kushner have hired investment bankers and discussed making a bid for the NBA expansion team in Las Vegas. The bid would be for majority investment in the team through Thrive Eternal, a company set up by Kushner's firm to invest in iconic brands and cultural assets. It comes after the NBA's Board of Governors approved the exploration of a potential franchise expansion in Las Vegas. Vegas and Seattle in March. President Donald Trump toured many of his renovation projects in Washington, D.C., saying he would begin reconstruction of a city golf course along the Potomac River on September 1st. The president said he planned to remake the East Potomac Golf Links to host major golf championship events. And after more than 130 years, New York City's last horse racing track, the Aqueduct Track, ran its last race Sunday, titled "It Was a Good Run." With a Bloomberg Business of Sports report, I'm Michael Barr.
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24: The A's are in the Motor City for three games this week to take on the Detroit Tigers. The Tigers were not roaring earlier this season, but they seem to have regained their claws a bit while the A's have hit a rough patch. So the question is, will the A's make these kitties purr, or will the Tigers take a bite out of the Athletics? It's summertime, and that means baseball is center stage. So listen in Tuesday through Thursday with A's coverage starting at 3 in the afternoon on Fox Sports Las Vegas.
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19: Global Stormy Bonantoni with you back here on Money Moves. If you're just joining us, we have gone final Argentina with a 3-2 win over Egypt. They were as high as 30-1 in the market, down 2-0 in the 79th minute, score three unanswered goals in about 15 minutes to win this thing. Unbelievable theater as the World Cup continues here. You got a feel for Egypt, especially as we detailed in the first segment of the show here that, I mean, Egypt probably should have been up 3-2 when they scored that final victorious goal for Argentina. They had a goal eliminated from VAR, which probably, I mean, I don't know, you tell me if it should have or if it should have been, but VAR intervention takes another victim.
20: I mean, here's the thing with the review. What drives you nuts is, in theory or in practice, that is a penalty when you get your foot stepped on like that. The problem is you go all the way back to the very beginning of the play that ultimately led to attack the other way, and that's when you decide to go all the way back and review it to take away a goal that happened on the other end of the pitch where so many other sequences had to happen. Yeah. That penalty, while it was one, did not, I think at least, directly influence the outcome of the play that ultimately happened, which was the goal. And then what drives you nuts is then later in the game, on the goal in which Argentina gets the lead 3-2, there's a very similar play that happens in the opposite box. Yeah. Where an Egyptian gets his foot stepped on, and Mo Salah, the second that happens, the second they score, runs over to the ref to ask for a review, and they won't do it. Yeah. That, like, coupled with the fact of what happened yesterday with Flo Balogun, coupled with all these other VAR reviews that we have, you know, FIFA, as we have joked around, look, they're corrupt, so it doesn't matter. You know, the corruption matters. What's the meme that goes around? Unless I'm part of it, right? But the whole thing that we have watched here is that is unfair and ridiculous, and here we are again. So that sucks for the Egyptians, but got to move on. And now Argentina will take on the winner of the matchup later tonight. We'll see. That should be a good one between Colombia and Switzerland.
19: And we will preview that game coming up.
20: That one? I said
19: tonight. In the next segment, we do have our first MLB game of the day getting underway out there in St. Louis right now. I mentioned in the last segment, I have Jacob Mizorowski over 7.5 strikeouts in this spot as he gets the start. Milwaukee more than a -220 favorite at close here in St. Louis. He's 9-4, 1.47 ERA. After Christopher Sanchez absolutely blew up yesterday against the Kansas City Royals, his odds went to -450 to be your NL Cy Young leader here. But just looking at some of the numbers coming off of, I mean, that weird game he had against the Reds where it's 5 hits, 2 that go deep, 5 runs in all, but just 1 earned. Weird result him. He still struck out 10 in that game. First game since April, he had given up more than 3 runs, so all things considered, looks like he should be able to bounce back in this spot. And from a strikeout number perspective, he's only had fewer than 8 once since April 15th. So I'm just banking on a relatively cheap price, all things considered, on a guy who has had 8 or more strikeouts just about every time he's been out there on the bump.
20: Yeah, I mean, I think you're right in the sense of, look, his last start wasn't really great, and he still had those, 10? So you're going to be fine, as you pointed out. And it's already off to a good start for his side anyway, as Christian Yelich hits a leadoff double and then is advanced to third. So they've already got Yelich on the

0: your guys too, guys going into their third year as well. So you get a year or two of NBA experience. You want some of these blue chips prospects. You want the Darren Petersons. You want the Cam Boozers. You want some of these high-end lottery selections on your team as well. And then, of course, you want some really long-in-the-tooth veterans, that guys that have, you know, their bodies have matured. They've also played some NBA games. They're probably playing overseas. Really, kind of all of those things coming together give you some of an advantage, and it's somewhat of a perfect mix here. You know, you don't want a team of all rookies or second is purely rookies, especially back end of the draft rookies, which we're going to have some rosters like that. So, now there are a couple of rosters that stuck out for me here to potentially look at. We'll have some plays near the end, too, some futures to invest in. The Atlanta Hawks, this is in alphabetical order, as you can kind of tell, unless I'm not going to say anything. I don't want to insult anybody. So it's in alphabetical order, if you couldn't tell. The Atlanta Hawks are at the top of the list. There's a couple of names that stick out to you, right? Ray J. Dennis, we have seen play some basketball before. Keyshawn Gilbert, UNLV and Iowa State, high-end guard that we saw play some really high-end level college basketball for those two programs as well. He has been out of the league for a little bit or out of college for a little bit, so he's kind of matured, played overseas. You've got some second-year guys, including Asa Newell, who has been pretty solid in the time that we have seen him. We also, of course, saw him play really good minutes for Georgia when he was in college. Jacob Toppin is on this roster as well. So as I say, Wong, you'll remember him from his days in Miami. So you've got some good guys with some run in different leagues in the NBA that you do like. And then you've got the high-end talent that we're talking about. You should be excited. Kingston Flemings is on this summer league roster.
1: He's had a nice couple days.
0: All right, and exactly. So, you know, you think that maybe he's going to provide. And I like the addition of Gilbert with Flemings because those are two pretty dynamic backcourt defenders mm-hmm. that should help in a summer league setting. You know, the effort should be there, and so that should really help you. Zubi Ejiofor, of course, is on this roster also, a draft pick from this year, too. So there's a couple of guys that I think you look at this overall, and you like the makeup of Atlanta in this setting for the summer league, of a roster that has some really good dudes that have played some basketball both in the NBA and overseas, but also some high-end talent on their roster when you're talking about how they produced at college that you really think would produce very well. Brooklyn, also on my list of better better rosters. I do think there's a reason why, too. This is a roster that is loaded with some guys that have played some minutes last year, right? Second-year dudes, so guys going into their second year. You know, Igor Demon's on this roster. You have a couple of guys that have been playing for them, too, throughout. Danny Wolf is out here, too. We'll see what Michael Brown Jr. provides. This is a team that barely made my list because they have a bunch of their guys from last year that they drafted that are on this team, and you do wonder, Stormy, because this is kind of the caveat you have to take with some of these guys that are in their second year, which is how long will they play? Will they be playing just like one game and getting out? It's always the trick you have to see, and you know you always got to track what's going on. You might get burned, but some of these guys, generally, if you're a dude going into your second year and you're on a summer league roster, more often than not, you're out there for the long haul because you need some development. So I think you're going to have some faith that these guys are going to stick around.
1: So that actually presents another question for me as we look to the two games we have today coming up in Salt Lake City. Darren Petersen, who you mentioned already with Utah, has been a star already. Saturday against Atlanta, dropped 28. I know he caught a little flack for the turnovers, but yesterday, 25 more points, 12 assists against the Grizzlies. With the Jazz in action today against the Thunder, and I mean for this Grizzlies-Hawks game too, like teams that played yesterday, how do they manage these rosters on the second half of back-to-backs, especially since they're not in the Vegas game today?
0: I mean, my guess would be that they're going to sit their guys.
1: Yeah.
0: But that's just a guess. And so the guess is Thunder plus 3.5. Now, we'll see if that actually comes to fruition, whether or not they're going to be out there. But to your point, you know, it's the second leg of back-to-back. Don't really want to risk it. They will. I don't know if there is an edict from the league, but one would assume that the NBA has told them, hey, look, you guys are playing some primetime games on television out there in Las Vegas. We want your dudes out there for at least one. So keep that in mind. So maybe they're going to rest these guys, and we'll get some reports of that as we get closer. These are not, you know, there's not these in-depth injury reports or these check-ins. Remember, during the NBA regular season, we get these updates every 15 minutes on the injury reports. We'll find out right before tip. So to your point, I took the risk and took Oklahoma plus 3.5, Oklahoma City, excuse me, plus 3.5. Depends on where you look. There's a couple of 3.5s out there, but there's a couple of 3s as well. 3 seems to be the predominant number, so we'll see where that goes. And I would think the same thing for Atlanta as well. If you wanted to take a stab here and grab some 4 against a team that might be sitting some high-end guys.
1: The Jazz, meanwhile, are your 8-1 short shot to win it all when all is said and done. So we'll see how things play
0: have
1: out ultimately
0: Peterson
1: tonight.
0: Have you watched Peterson at all? Or seen any of the highlights?
1: Some of the highlights, yeah. He looks really good.
0: I'm telling you, him, Cam Boozer, they all look like they're going to be everything is advertised.
1: Yeah.
0: We haven't seen A.J. DeBonsi yet, but I think all of those dudes are going to be everything you want them to be. And then, of course, we've seen some other good performances. Yaxel Landeberg on Friday, obviously, making the case because he was 6 for 6 from the floor, 3 for 3 from three-point range in his summer league debut. So this looks like it's going to be great.
1: And even Flemings, who you know I'm a big fan of out of Houston, mm-hmm. he 13 points per game, 7 assists through 2 games so far. I know the shooting hasn't been great, but he's been a really good facilitator to this point. He's not turning it over. He's plus 26 in 54 minutes. Like, I have been very pleased seeing what he does. And then obviously being a Houston guy, you know he's going to deliver defensively, and he's made some big impact plays on that side of the ball as well.

0: last couple of, like, 90 seconds, I do want to point out my favorite roster, not only because I think it might be worth betting on, but because it's just a ridiculous roster. The Orlando Magic have a bunch of guys on this roster that really make you go, huh, really, including Cam Reddish, who has played six NBA seasons and has been in the league a couple of times. Ty Washington has played four NBA seasons. He's on this roster. Lester Quinones is on this roster as well. He's played three, two. They've got so many dudes, Keon Johnson, Stormy, that have played three or more seasons already outside of college, that if they allow these guys to play the minutes, I mean, you're just going to have such an advantage in terms of just your physical maturity outside of some of the guys that they have on this roster already, too. So just keep an eye on Orlando. They're about 25-1. They're the team we referenced yesterday that I think might be worth investing in a summer league setting like this.
1: We'll have plenty of summer league coverage up at VSiN.com as well. 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
20: 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Novak Djokovic, as usual, facing an opponent considerably younger. Felix Auger-Aliassime is 25. He was 8 when Novak won his first Grand Slam. They're playing a quarterfinal match at Wimbledon. Djokovic won the first set in a tiebreaker, which is first to 7. He got a win by 2, and it took until 12-10 before Djokovic won the set. They're on serve in the second, 4-3. There's been no service breaks in the match. Jannik Sinner today, a fourth straight three-set victory. Alex Zverev won in 4 sets. That was to finish his fourth-round match. He'll be back tomorrow to play Taylor Fritz in the quarterfinals. An All-American women's quarterfinal, Coco Gauff, Jess Pegula, close friends off the court. Gauff prevailed 4-6, 6-3, 6-3. It's her fourth straight three-set victory, and she's now been to the semifinals of all 4 Grand Slams. John Stanchett with Westwood One Sports.
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0: Pretty or better, talk about a team that I think is worth looking at in Colombia. I like the way they're playing. What's up? I think you wanted to add something. But, like, yeah, I thought plus 130 or better with the way they've been playing defensively. What we've seen from Switzerland as well, I think against a much softer schedule up to this point and what they've allowed in terms of expected goals and more, I think they're really going to be in for it against what's been a pretty tight Colombian side. So I thought plus 125, plus 130, you can find plenty of plus 130s out there or better on this one. I thought the Colombia was worth playing there on the three-way to win in regulation.
1: So I didn't have a play on the side. I did lean Colombia. I understand why they're favored in this spot. But I don't think they can keep Switzerland off the board. So the angle was both teams to score. I got minus 105 earlier this morning. Looking at Switzerland, how they have played to this point, gotten on the board every match in the World Cup, scoring at least 2 in 3 of the 4 to this point. They've also conceded at least 1 goal in all but 1 match. So this has cashed a lot for Switzerland. The only team they held off the score sheet was Algeria in the round of 32. So they are not a shutdown defense. They are far more in attacking mode, which I think will bode well for them in this spot. But if I like Colombia to win, but Switzerland to score, I think that's the best way for me personally that I approach.
0: Yeah, and I mean, we'll see if this holds up for Switzerland too. And to the point about Colombia, I thought Blowers had a pretty good note in his article about the way they play defensively. You know, I thought of like a heat map in hockey where you get all your shots from, and the way this kind of keep teams out of the box and not allow some of those, again, to use a hockey term, high danger chances, and really force you to take strikes from the outside. Maybe we'll see if they can do that against Switzerland. I'm with you. I think the upside for Switzerland offensively is a little bit better, so they're going to find their opportunities. But I think in general, the more I've watched Colombia and some of the numbers that back it up, I've been very, very impressed with the way they played on that end of the pitch. And so I would expect that they're going to be able to get this done today.
1: That game getting underway again in about 90 minutes out there in Vancouver.
0: Plus 130.
1: Thursday, we will have France and Morocco, and of course, as we get to these games, we will talk more and more about them, but just an early thought on France versus Morocco. In your mind, we see Le Bleu out to around a $4 favorite to advance.
0: More like a Le Bleu. Like, you know?
1: I didn't take French. That wasn't my language. Did you?
0: You didn't? Mm-hmm. I thought you did.
1: No.
0: Oh, you're Japanese. That's what it is.
1: Yes.
0: I associate a foreign language with you, but I forgot. Maybe it's, yeah, that's, you know what? That's unfair of me.
1: Nihongo ga wakarimasu ka?
0: There we go.
1: You know what that means?
0: No,
1: I do not speak Japanese.
0: Okay, that was good. You and Chris told me a very sweet story over the weekend about you guys hunting for a gift for me, and then Chris was telling me you guys were asking, and he was speaking Japanese. It was great.
1: He had a very funny story when we went to, I don't know why I'm blanking the name of it. It's the ramen chain out there. And in Tokyo, and he went up to the lady to ask about being seated, and he did pretty well, to the point where she thought that he actually could speak more Japanese.
0: Dangerous.
1: So
0: yep.
1: She followed up with him, and he was like, nope, that's all I got.
0: Yeah. But just answer the question, lady.
1: Yes. Well, speaking of which, answer the question about France and Morocco. How do you feel about this match coming up?
0: I feel stronger about the other one here, as we have kind of tracked Spain quite a bit. And you don't want to put yourself in a situation because, look, I think a lot of people walked into this thinking, all right, Argentina going to walk away from this thing, probably get a victory, who knows what it is, to what degree, and really needed to fight back. So you don't want to just throw away Morocco here. But I've become such a fan of watching this French team on offense. It's hard to really expect that they're not going to be able to get this done in some form or fashion in regulation to whatever degree is going to be the real question. But at -390 to advance seems like a relatively fair price, given what we know about this matchup and given what we know about Le Bleu and the way that they have been playing here. I think you make the argument -170 on the three-way seems to be a little fair, given what we know about Morocco. So I do think that that's a possibility. But at times, not since that opening matchup, but at times we have at least seen France kind of play with their food a bit. But since that opener where they were scoreless and then had to come back and win 3-1, I believe that was Senegal, if I remember correctly, they've really kind of put their foot on the gas and have not shown that same slow start that they did in that opening group play game.
1: One thing I'll say is the stars have certainly shown out in this tournament, and even though you're not getting the most friendly of prices on these anytime goal scorers, they have been hitting all of the big guys, right? We saw Lionel Messi earlier this morning. He misses the penalty, but he ends up scoring the equalizer to tie that match at 2 against Egypt. He, by the way, real quickly, has scored at least one goal in 9 straight and 12 of Argentina's last 14 World Cup games. 8 goals through 5 games now to be the leader in the clubhouse for Golden Boot as Argentina advances. But Kylian Mbappe with 7 so far, he's -125 for an anytime goal scorer, +450 for 2+ goals in that match for France. And then we look ahead to, so as you said, you have more interest in the Spain-Belgium game. Obviously, we just saw Belgium up close and personal against the U.S. in what was a ugly result, 4-1. But Spain has been so good defensively. I don't think we're going to get another 4-goal performance from Belgium in this one. And maybe the celebration, like, do you think there's just a general letdown now facing a team like Spain next, who was one of your big favorites coming into the tournament?
0: I mean, maybe. I also feel like when you're at this point, when you're moved on to the, what are we now, at the quarterfinals, whatever we're calling this round, like, you're pretty geared up if you're Belgium.
1: I mean, you'd say that, but what do we see from the U.S. yesterday?
0: Sure, but I think this is a little bit of a different level. And there was a lot of noise around that game too, right? You know, the Balogun stuff and then having him come back and, you know, rescinding the red card. There was just so much nonsense being asked about it. Where Belgium, you know, you go out there, you play with pride. As we talked about yesterday, I wasn't really going to buy into the angle, but they seemed kind of pissed about everything. And they ultimately got it done. But I don't know if there's a letdown considering what's at stake here if you're Belgium. Because also remember too, part of the pride I thought they played with, and we brought this up yesterday with Eric Winalda, you know, this is a group of guys that some of them are on their way out the door. So I don't think you're going to, we're talking about the Belgians here, you're not going to sit there and guys like De Bruyne are going to come back and go, man, okay, I'm glad we beat this team that we also beat in the friendlies 5-2. No, like, they're ready to go, and I think they're ready to face a team of this caliber. So what I'm going to be interested in is, so the last two matches for Spain, we played them to win to nil and have gotten there. I think I want to look at this potentially as a both teams to score opportunity. Mm. Like, because Spain has done so well in the way they played. But the level of competition in terms of the offenses they faced, I think, have set up pretty nicely for them. The Belgians have shown they're a pretty potent offensive team. Mm-hmm. And we've seen the explosions, too. We've seen multiple games in which they have had 4 or more goals here in this tournament alone. They've got the big size. Meanwhile, I do think from what I've seen from them, too, they're a team prone to give up opportunities. I think there was a couple more that the Americans probably could have had, you know, if they had a little bit better skill when you're talking about their ability to just play yesterday. So I think overall, this might be a little bit of a higher scoring game between the two, maybe an over or maybe just both teams to score. But I kind of want to play against what we've been doing this whole time, which is Spain to win to nil, and instead ask both teams to score in this match.
1: I mean, you would think that Spain at some point has to allow a goal, right?
0: Like, one would think, yeah.
1: They haven't given, every match so far has been a clean sheet. They haven't allowed a single one so far. They beat Portugal, scoring a lone goal in the 4th minute of stoppage time this past match. So 1-0 your final there. They dominated the attack but really lacked efficiency on offense. Mm-hmm. And so that's kind of my question is, Spain's been playing so well defensively, but the goal scoring hasn't really shown up, no matter how much possession time they have or how well they have looked from an eye test perspective. The goals haven't showed up. So, like, what do you think the final score of this game is going to be then? If you think Portugal is going to score as well, Spain hasn't really had a ton of that goal scoring production.
0: It's probably like a 2-1 sounds about right, doesn't it? I mean, if I'm right, where, you know, whoever's going to get it, even against Portugal last time out, you know, just about 1.7 expected goals for the Spanish. So they did have some opportunities there in that game to maybe tack on a little bit more. But you're right. I mean, this has kind of been their thing throughout this tournament so far. It hasn't been an overtly dominant offensive attack. And you know, going back to that matchup against Uruguay where they really needed that, and it was kind of an ugly game, even though they weren't really playing with all their cards on the table. So I think that you could probably get this done. And I think this is also about Belgium maybe raising the floor of your offense just a bit,
1: okay,
0: as opposed to, you know, Spain maybe figuring things out on offense.
1: Your 90-minute line for Spain, minus 165, Belgium plus 450, the draw plus 295 at the end of regulation. You mentioned the goal total. Over is where we're seeing a little bit of that juice, minus 125. If you think it is another low-scoring match for Spain, even money on the under 2.5 for you as well.
0: You got a second strikeout, I was just going to tell you.
1: Well, can we get a third?
0: That's what we're rooting for here.
1: What's been going on with him lately? He's looked a little bit... I mean, granted, I think that's due for anybody, right? When you're playing at such a high level.
0: Also, but yeah, I was going to say by his own standards. Say, yeah, like, All-Star break's coming up.
1: Just has to
0: happen. It's a long season.
1: Just has to happen when I bet him, of course. France, by the way, your updated favorite to win it all, plus 180. Spain, plus 340. Argentina, plus 450. We're going to step aside. VSiN managing editor Adam Burke is going to join us. Speaking of Major League Baseball, he's got plays on what is a 15-game slate coming up later today.
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1: 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Excited to dive into what is a busy day in Major League Baseball with Adam Burke, who joins us on the Progressive Guest Line, managing editor over at VSiN.com. And as I'm out here sweating out Jacob Mizorowski's strikeout props, they're down, by the way, 2-0 in St. Louis, where things sit. I know you're looking at the second game of this doubleheader a little bit later on and a slightly cheaper price on Milwaukee than you can get when Mizorowski is on the hill. What do you like a little bit later on tonight?
11: Yeah, hey, good to be with you guys. Sorry I'm not in studio today, but just easier to do this one from home. I like the first five on the Brewers here tonight in game two. And typically I don't bet the second game of a doubleheader before the first game is finished because, you know, you don't know who's going to be used out of the bullpen. You don't know if somebody's going to get hurt. You know, there's a variety of different things that could happen, but I wanted to jump on the Brewers' first five tonight just because I think Robert Gasser has a lot more upside than Hunter Dobbins does. You know, Gasser's a guy who got sent down not because of performance, but just because of the numbers game for Milwaukee, where they needed the roster spot, they needed an extra arm, so he winds up getting sent down. But he had thrown the ball pretty well, doing a really good job of preventing hard contact, which has been the opposite for Dobbins here. 17 and a third innings, 3.63 ERA at the MLB level, but a 5.52 expected ERA, knocked around in his last couple of AAA starts. A guy that has given up a ton of hard contact at the MLB level, 54% hard hit rate, high barrel percentage also, and doesn't really miss a whole lot of bats. And for Milwaukee, if they're able to put balls in play, they're going to find offensive success. They run the bases extremely well. So I like the first five tonight because I don't know how the bullpen dynamics will work out in game one. The bullpen got a big workload over the weekend for Milwaukee, but the first five I think is pretty safe tonight, where I think they have a really, really big starting pitching advantage in game two.
0: Adam, is there a common thread, or maybe these are all just singular events that are happening all at the same time, but we've seen some big names in the National League and in the NL Cy Young race struggle recently. Jacob Mizorowski is not struggling per se, but given up quite a few homers over his last few starts, including another one here today. We know what's going on with Paul Steens. We saw what happened with Christopher Sanchez, and that was hardly the first blow up. He's given up 4+ earned runs in 3 of his last 5 starts. Are these just individual things? Is this just, hey, it's summer, the ball's traveling, this is going to happen? What have you made of the big names at the top of the NL struggling?
11: Yeah, I think it's obviously a little bit different for each guy, right? I mean, Paul Skeens, a lot of talk about his velocity kind of trending down, the spin rate on his fastball trending down, which, you know, is a pretty good injury indicator. Now, they're saying he's not hurt. Maybe he's just trying to find some way to alter his delivery and throw without pain for whatever the case may be. Or maybe he's just a little bit gassed. You know, I mean, it's summertime. It's been hot. You know, a lot of these guys throw really, really hard, and it takes a lot of off-season work, you know, at different facilities to be able to maintain that velocity. So, you know, guys are just throwing a lot in the offseason now, whereas I think a lot of guys used to kind of take it easy in the offseason and maybe tinker with things, just do some lifting, stuff like that. I think maybe a lot of these young starters that have kind of come up with that type of regimen are, you know, just kind of deal with this as we get into the warmer parts of the season. Maybe the arm's a little bit dead. A lot of guys probably looking ahead to the All-Star break. But also, you know, a lot being made lately of the baseball being different. The drag is down on the baseball. It's carrying better. The weather's a big factor, but also maybe there's some, you know, imperfections, we'll call them, with the manufacturing of the baseball. So probably just a whole lot of different things for a lot of different guys. But I think I attribute a lot of it to these dudes that throw really, really hard. You know, it's just you're throwing hard year round. And so that's a lot on the arm, which just isn't really the human body is just not designed to do that the way that most of these guys are doing it.
1: To that end, JVT made the comment a little bit earlier that maybe the All-Star break is just coming at a good time for some of these guys. Mizorowski, of course, the top of that list. Adam Burke joining us here on the Progressive Guest Line, VSiN Managing Editor, MLB Analyst. And let's continue going through the games coming up today. Something about that series with New York seemed to wake up this Red Sox team. They've won 8 of their last 10 now, fresh off a sweep of JVT's Angels. Open a 3-game set with the White Sox today. White Sox, one of the more pleasant surprises of this MLB season as well. What are you looking at?
11: Yeah, speaking of the Yankees real quick, we talk about hard throwers that, you know, kind of had a little bit of a moment. Cam Schlittler had a couple of tough starts and then came back and shoved last night. And his velo was up. So he's a guy who kind of reached back for a little bit more. I'm curious to see if there's any negative impact for him in his final first half start coming up here later on this week. But yeah, that series with the Red Sox and the Yankees, you know, that was a very difficult spot for Boston. They were coming back from Denver. Their flight had to turn around and go back to the airport because there was some sort of issue. 5-hour delay, got home at 5 a.m., and then went out that night and beat Cam Schlittler. And that did seem to be a catalyst for this Boston team to really turn things around here. And as you said, Stormy, they've been playing at a really high level. I got asked on a numbers game last week who I even thought the six AL playoff teams would be. I think Boston could very well be one of them with the way that they're playing right now and all the talent on that team. As far as today goes, this is more of a fate of Noah Schultz for me, the starting pitcher for the White Sox, than anything else. Schultz came back off the IL last time out. Lowest fastball spin rate of the season at the MLB level for him. Velo was down a little bit as well. Control was kind of all over the place. I don't think he's fully intact right now, whether he's just trying to find his release point or something else. Boston's been a borderline top five offense against lefties over the last 2 weeks. I think they can get to Schultz. Peyton Tolley had a bit of a rough start last time out, but Chicago's offense is very, very left-handed heavy. You know, right now they're using a lot of platoons off the bench, and the right-handed bats are not very good that they're replacing some of their lefties with. So I think it's a good matchup for Peyton Tolley. I think it's a good opportunity for the Boston offense. So I laid that price in the minus 125 range here today for the series, you know, between the Sox.
0: And for our audience, we now have a tie game. Milwaukee has tied this thing up with three straight knocks. So 2-2, top of the third inning, 1-2 count now for Churio. All right, I know you have a play in this matchup, and I think this is by extension you're going to give us some info on this. How can we figure out which Brian Wu is showing up on a day-to-day basis? Because this dude will either give you 6 1/3 or 7 of dominant performances, or he'll get absolutely wrecked. What are you looking at with him and in this meeting with the Marlins?
11: Yeah, so Brian Wu is a guy, you know, obviously when you play in a pitcher's park, right, you're going to have some home road splits, but his are very, very extreme, especially for this season. 6.31 ERA on the road. His strikeout percentage is more than 10% lower on the road than it is at home, where at home, he struck out 30% of opposing batters. So he's been really, really good at T-Mobile Park, but you know, he's had some issues on the road for sure. Now, I don't know if maybe it's a grip thing. I don't know if maybe it's a mental thing, something like that. But at least tonight, he's at Lone Depot Park down in Miami. And this is a pretty decent pitcher's park. It's another climate-controlled venue, so it is a dome. So maybe that's something that will benefit him. The park factor is a little bit higher for Lone Depot Park than I thought it would be, but mostly because it's a good doubles and triples park. But it's not a great park for hitting home runs. And I think Wu is going to have a little bit more success here in this venue tonight. Also, the Marlins just came off of a three-city, 10-game road trip where they played in St. Louis, Colorado and Sacramento. So, you know, they played some games at elevation. Like their offense got a little bit inflated as a result. And then, of course, Seattle now coming cross country to take on the Marlins. I think everybody could be a little bit sluggish in this game tonight. Good bounce back start opportunity for Max Meyer. I think you got Brian Wu in a situation where he'll pitch better on the road. I played the under 8 in this one. I really think his total should be 7.5. Wu's road splits, I get it. Miami's recent offensive uptick, I get it. But again, I think both of those are a little bit overblown in terms of this particular game here tonight. So like the under 8 down in Miami at around minus 115 or so.
1: Before we let you go, I know you are also knee-deep in your prep for the College Football Betting Guide, which will be out before you know it. Big 12 Media Day is getting underway today. Where are you in that process? Any fun facts you've uncovered that you can share in the last 90 seconds?
11: Yeah, so I wrote up the 17 teams in the ACC. So I got my first drafts of all those teams written up. Then I got, I think, about six teams here in the American. But, I mean, look, there's a lot of stuff going on, not just in terms of the transfer portal, but a lot of new head coaches as well. And you talk about the American Conference specifically, because you guys know I'm a big group of five, I guess now group of six fan. A lot of first-year head coaches and a lot of second-year head coaches. So this is a conference that I think is going to be extremely high variance. Some of those second-year programs with their head coaches are going to start to evolve, going to start to get better, going to have better talent. Some of the first-year programs, maybe they've upgraded with their head coaches and their coordinators. So that conference is going to be very, very wide open. Really looking forward to that. I actually wrote in the intro here that I believe there are seven teams that are 8-1 or lower to win the American Conference out of the 14 teams this season. So very wide open, subject to a lot of variance. And to me, those are the types of conferences and teams that we can look to make some money on, not just in the futures market, but as the season goes along as well.
1: Man, you're getting us excited. I cannot wait for week zero of college football to be here. Adam, thank you so much for the time. We appreciate it.
11: Have a good one, guys.
1: Hopefully we'll get him back in studio next week. But Adam Burke, and that's a great tease, by the way, for a segment we've got coming up in the next hour. We are going to be looking at a few of those college football head coaches in new places who could make the biggest impact their first year with their respective programs. We do need to step aside here real quickly. But a reminder, that college football betting guide we're talking about, you only get it if you're a VSiN Pro subscriber. And today is the last day to get that extended 4th of July discount. We have 2 years of VSiN Pro access for $299. You got to do it. We'll be right back on Money Moves.
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6: 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I'm Erica Herskowitz. It'll go down as one of the all-time greatest comebacks in World Cup history. Argentina overcame a 2-0 deficit on second-half goals from Cristiano Ronaldo and Lionel Messi before Enzo Fernandez scored the game-winner in stoppage time to lift the white and sky blue into the quarterfinals with a 3-2 victory over Egypt today. Egypt looked like it was headed for one of the greatest upsets ever with 79 minutes of near-perfect defense before the defending world champions mounted the comeback. Argentina's three goals came within 13 minutes, 15 seconds of each other. Messi's goal, his eighth of the tournament, moving him clear into the golden boot standings. So Argentina advances to the last eight and will play the winner of the second match of the day between Switzerland and Colombia in Vancouver as they battle for the final quarterfinal spot. I'm Erica Herskowitz, Westwood One Sports.
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13: Giving up not just because of his own struggles, but Stormy. We had mentioned this in passing last week, and this is an extension of a conversation Mitch and I had on Pod to the Futures yesterday. He has pitched 104 innings coming into today through 17 starts. Last year, he pitched 66 over the course of 15 appearances, 14 starts in the major league level. He had pitched 63 in the third at the minor league level before coming up. So it puts you at about 129 innings. So, you know, you're quickly approaching the most that you've thrown in a single season at the professional level, and all of these are coming at the major league level. So just curious, as we approach the All-Star break and then post-All-Star break, as those innings rack up and you start to get to the point, and Adam brings this up all the time, you know, the most innings that you have pitched in a single season at this level, of what that means for him. You know, is it just a coincidence that he's starting to give up some more homers more often over these last few starts? Or is it time to start to look around for potentially some of these guys starting to bubble up to the surface to push for a National League Cy Young candidacy, maybe even steal it from him? I don't know if it's Christopher Sanchez. We have, well, docked his struggles. Obviously, he gave up 8 earned runs last time out, and that was just yesterday. That is the third start in 5 that he's allowed 4-plus earned runs. So we've started to see the wheels come off for Christopher Sanchez. But may I present to you a potential candidate that might be worth looking at? There's 2 of them, but one man who has been dominating as of late, Yoshinobu Yamamoto, coming off of a 7-inning performance against your San Diego Padres, in which he blanked them, struck out 10, only walked 2. You look at his overall profile dating all the way back to, we'll whittle it down to, May 18th, which, ironically enough, was a start against San Diego Padres. Sorry, Stormy. But if you go back, it's just worth pointing out, but if you go back over this game log for him and what he has done, Yamamoto, over this stretch that I'm talking about, he's been absolutely dominant. And so you do wonder if maybe at 18-1 for Yamamoto, if it's actually worth adding to the portfolio here, given the recent struggles of the two dudes at the top. Yeah. And now that we're watching here with Jacob Mizorowski, what's been happening. So just worth putting in your craw. But by the way, over that stretch that I'm talking about here for Yamamoto, 148 ERA, 261 expected, and has been very, very good in terms of his strikeout to walk ratio and less than a half run or half a home run, excuse me, every 9 innings.
14: He and Chris Sale for the Braves both sitting there at 18-1. Then odds get longer. Chase Burns, 25-1. Paul Skeens, 30-1. Skeens, by the way, also in action today. And let's stick with baseball here, because I don't want to shortchange any of your WNBA thoughts. I know there are a lot of games coming up here today, and a couple results from yesterday, too. You mentioned Christopher Sanchez. He was on the hook for 12 hits, 3 home runs, 9 earned runs, just 1 strikeout in the 15-1 loss to the Royals. Meanwhile, Cam Schlittler on the AL side was a monster in Tampa Bay, tossed 8 innings of just 4 hits, 1 run ball, 8 strikeouts for him, which I think when you shift it now toward all of the games that we have today, Skeens, Tarek Skubal, DeGrom, Will Warren, like a lot of big-name pitchers on their respective hills today. Do we get dominance or disaster with some of these guys? Any in particular that caught your attention?
13: Yeah, I mean, there's all of them really that you're discussing here, but I think looking at Skeens is one. We had covered this in length when he made his last start, and how these last 9 starts for Paul Skeens, the command rate has just, or the command has been really, really down. Walk rate is really up. He's not able to find the strike zone with any sort of consistency. Adam had a great point about the spin rate and the fact that maybe there's some indicators here for Skeens that he is a dude that might be a little injured and maybe pitching a little differently, so that that pain, whatever it is, maybe isn't bothering him. But he is very clearly not the same pitcher that he was at the start of the year. And so you do wonder if, as we had discussed the first time we had talked about him coming off of his last start, is it time to start fading him as the market started to catch up from these prices? I mean, look at where we're at right now. You understand the pitching discrepancy on the surface and what we know about these pitchers, but laying $1.50 for a guy that's got an ERA over 4 in his last 9 starts and whose command over that stretch has been very below average, are we going to get Paul Skeens the first 9 starts? Are we going to get the guy that's been out there over the last few months? Because if you're getting the guy that's out there over the last few months, you know, I don't care if it's, well, I would care if it's you out there on the hill, but to keep the hyperbole going, I wouldn't care if it's you out there on the other hill. I don't think I'd lay $1.50 on the other side with Skeens in the way that he's pitching. So no. This has been part of the equation, what we talk about for Skeens and market adjustment. It does not seem that you've seen a giant adjustment, and in fact, some spots are up to like $1.50 here against Waldrop in the Atlanta Braves.
14: Braves, I know, haven't been great lately, but to your point, Skeens hasn't been either. So -150 feels like a pretty steep price. The over, under in terms of total runs today, sitting at 8, around -110 each way.
13: Speaking of not great lately, you watched your Padres?
14: Yeah, we know. We know. We know.
13: What's going on?
14: How about your Angels? How are they doing? I mean, let's go to that game. Jose Soriano going today. That's got to make you feel great.
13: There's no expectations for my Angels whatsoever. 43-37 on a fateful night on a Friday, June 26th, in which the Los Angeles Dodgers go out to Petco Park and fall at the hands of the Padres, 7-1. Since then, your team's record, 1-9. They have been awful. And some of these results got blanked on Monday, 8-0 to keep the soccer thing going. Got absolutely crushed by the Chicago Cubs. Remember that one last week, 23-3, 12-7.
14: Yep,
13: I think they were up 6-0 in that game, got absolutely smoked. So I'm just curious. I have nothing on the pitching matchup, but it is interesting to watch your team flail and suffer and just get absolutely dog-walked every time they step out
14: onto a ballpark. How many teams are there in Major League Baseball?
13: There are 30.
14: And where are the Angels in that?
13: I mean, you don't have to keep doing it. You don't think it's fascinating?
14: Dead last!
13: And Germán Márquez, about a $1.15 favorite or so. Now, they're starting to get bet against, too, which I think makes some sense. Zach Gallen has not been good.
14: I think it's also funny how you mentioned, like, the Padres' recent history. You guys are writing a six-game skid as we speak.
13: You see, I'm not taking this personal. I'm just persevering through all of your heckling to just point out that the Padres are getting bet against you today, because that's part of it. And I brought it up because I assumed, as a Padres fan, you would have some insight into their recent struggles, as opposed to just getting mad at me for pointing out factual statements.
14: I don't have anything on that game today. Apologies.
13: Onward to what Adam has on his article, and I think it's a different angle. But that's why I asked him about it, too. I am selfishly interested in Brian Wu today.
14: I thought you did have something on the Angels. You highlighted it, so I assumed that you had an opinion.
13: It's just Soriano and DeGrom, but I didn't really have like a ton on it. And it's my Rangers, so we can talk about that. But I think the sexier matchup is Brian Wu.
14: Okay.
13: And on the road here against Miami, just because of how well Miami's been playing. And this is actually, it's a really fun pitching matchup. So on a day in which we do get Paul Skeens and Zach Wheeler and Soriano, I guess we can include him among them, right? Scooble's going to be out there. You get an actually low-key, sexy pitching matchup out there in Miami because Meyer has been pitching really well. And I think the outcome here, I like Adam's angle on playing this this 8 under. I think that makes some sense. For the background, too, because we've talked a little bit about Wu, but for those who have not kept track, Max Meyer has been really, really good. 2.53 ERA. The expected numbers are there that maybe you're going to chase some sort of regression, but we've talked about guys like him, pitch to contact. You know, you're kind of chasing some of those ghosts in the numbers that really don't give a full picture of what he's been able to do up to this point. So I'm kind of at a point where you don't want to blindly trust anybody, much like you do in your personal life, and think everybody's great and fun and happy and nice. But I think
14: I'm
13: kind of
14: an optimistic individual, and I trust the things that people say to me.
13: You want to blindly trust Max Meyer almost every time out that he's going to put together a performance that's going to give you something. But Wu's home and road splits have been absolutely incredible. And so you do wonder if this is just kind of a yips thing. For those who don't know or weren't with us a little bit earlier with Burke, I mean, you look at this. On the road, 48 innings pitched, 6.38 ERA, 4.63 fielding independent. My dude has gotten smoked every time he has stepped out of the Pacific Northwest. But then when he pitches up there, he's been great. But I like Adam's angle here. The fact that they are a team that is, you know, this is a pitcher-friendly park. He's maybe going to have a little bit more leeway. Maybe you feel a little bit better mentally in a park like this, knowing its history. And so I thought Mariners first five, plus 105, worth playing here today.
14: The only game that I do have a bet on, and we'll recap these later on in the show, was I did lay the run line with the Dodgers, although looking around, that price is getting bet up upwards of minus 130 now. I got it minus 115 earlier today, but minus 142 at DraftKings. I think that the Dodgers should dominate the Rockies today. Robleski was really great in this matchup earlier this season when these two played. Went 7 innings, just 1 earned run allowed in a 12-3 win. He's 10-2 as a starter, 2.80 ERA, covered the run line in 3 of his last 4 starts, and all but one of his wins this season have been by 2-plus runs. So this is one of those spots that, especially coming off yesterday where they had the big lead, let it go, end up having to go to extras in order to get the win, I think they'll be, you know, that much more inclined to have the best team in Major League Baseball against one of the worst. Not the worst, though, as we have already detailed here today. Should have a pretty solid performance today. I'm not a big fan of Michael Lorenzen on the other side.
13: Yeah, former Angel. You're going out on a limb there.
14: I know.
13: The $3 favorite. You think they're going to dominate, huh?
14: Thanks for that. Appreciate it. Sometimes the square play is the right play, although you should know the sharp plays is what you really need to care about. They are covering it all and have been for 15 straight years, all of it documented, logs posted publicly at sharpplays.com, that kind of transparency. Rare in the industry, when the sharp plays move, the sports books take notice. 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Again, that's sharpplays.com. All that to say, big favorites, even when they're down 2-0 in the 79th minute, still find a way to come out on top. Argentina, for anyone who missed it, unbelievable result for them as a more than $7 favorite to advance ends up getting it done in crazy fashion the final 15 minutes of that game earlier today. We got to step aside. We'll have some more World Cup bets a little bit later on in the program, but when we return, let's dive into the W, because JVT's got thoughts on the games today, as well as some make-miss playoff bets to consider.
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14: Going along here on a Tuesday edition of Money Moves, Stormy Bonantoni, Jonathan Von Tobel with you. What's going on?
13: So I missed this about an hour ago, and I apologize, but thank you for letting me speak. You know, I didn't mean to ruin your flow, so I want to be much nicer to you, Stormy.
14: Yeah, you
13: LeBron James, quote, absolutely knows what team he is going to sign with, and, quote, the vibes are pointing towards returning to the Cavaliers, per Brian Windhorst of ESPN on ESPN Cleveland.
14: Well, I mean, that's where we've talked a lot about the prediction markets have certainly shifted toward the Cleveland Cavaliers over the last handful of days. He's been back out at the old stomping grounds, hanging out with all of his old high school friends and teammates, including Brandon Weems, who's now in the front office over there. And who was it initially that had that report? Oh, no, it wasn't a report. It was Rich Paul himself saying, Brandon Weems, it's big correct. Feather in the cap. Big feather in the cap. So just adding more credence, I guess, to that theory that's been out there about Cleveland.
13: Well, if you're buying Windhorst's report, I would argue that this is selling relatively cheap out there, especially like you're looking at Polymarket. It's only trading at 54% that the Cavaliers are going to be his next team. So if you believe that report and you're only laying what is essentially minus 117 on information by an insider that knows LeBron James very well, that all of the vibes are pointing toward the Cleveland Cavaliers, it seems like a relatively cheap price, no?
14: Sure, and especially, like, what I think is so interesting about this is how quickly the narrative changed. Because it was all in on Golden State there for a minute, and that got flipped on its head quickly.
13: Yeah, I mean, Draymond Green opts out. I thought that was going to be the reason why. Maybe he's going to leave for Cleveland. Maybe Draymond's going to go play with LeBron in Cleveland.
14: What percent did you say that was, 56?
13: I'm looking at 54.
14: 54. It was 58 yesterday.
13: Yeah.
14: So it's actually come down despite a report saying that that's the most likely spot.
13: That was from about an hour ago. So
14: interesting.
13: Market's not really buying it too much at this point. But Windhorst knows what he's doing when it comes to the information. And
14: sure.
13: He is Windhorst is usually one that is very careful whenever he is reporting something. We all remember the famous Utah Jazz thing with, you know, Royce O'Neal gets traded. Yeah, why would they do that? Why would they trade him for a first-round pick? Which ultimately led to, weeks later, the Jazz just completely fire-selling and selling off Donovan Mitchell and Rudy Gobert. So he's very careful and does not give out information unless it's pretty concrete.
14: Yeah.
13: So it seems that this would be, I would say, pretty concrete.
14: Even with, like, I like his reporting style because he's very choosy with the words that he uses, too, because he knows how much weight they hold, which I appreciate. Speaking of basketball, though, I know you have been diving more and more into the WNBA. Interesting result yesterday for the Minnesota Lynx, who are your favorite, by the way, to win the WNBA title this year. First game without their rookie sensation, Olivia Miles. They get upset as at home as an 11.5-point favorite here against the Connecticut Sun, who are the worst team in the league. And I know we talked yesterday about how our guy Tyler Shoemaker does a great job covering the WNBA.
13: That's right.
14: Said, I mean, for him, based on his numbers, without Olivia Miles, this would be a play on the Sun, and the Sun have been covering more and more. Three of their last four games they've won straight up, four straight covers, 8-4 against the spread now in their last 12 games, so they have been good at covering these numbers. But to get the outright win as a double-digit dog to that team, pretty impressive.
13: It is. I mean, and it goes to show, I had a buddy many, many years ago in the tank for two a year, that had told me not only are the Dolphins going to lose every game, but they're going to go 0-16 against the spread. And my whole point, I was like, buddy, I mean, that can't really happen. The market adjusts, and you're going to get too low at some point. They're going to cover a number. They're just going to stumble into it. Same thing with Connecticut seems to be happening. I mean, the market rating is just so low that they're starting to get some of these covers. And you've talked about how well they've been doing it, and we mentioned it yesterday, and they continue to do so. So that's, I think, a pretty good example of it. Also, interestingly enough, that we've seen over the last couple of days that two MVP candidates, yes, two, missed their respective contests, and their teams fall by a very big margin, and maybe their MVP candidacies improve because Asia Wilson misses another game. Mm-hmm. Fever go out there, beat them up 84-68. So your value for both players
14: clearly shows.
13: Yeah, clearly shows considering where it's at. And I think Miles has a little bit more of a chance to win MVP than we're giving her credit for, just given the way that this is going. Although Nafisa Collier is back in practice, so that is worth bringing up. Also worth pointing out from yesterday.
14: July 1st was her.

0: Obviously at home, three of their previous four games had been against the same team, Atlanta. Maybe it's just a matchup that works in their favor. How are you going to do now in the road of the role of road favorite? And sure enough, they go out there and deliver against the Washington Mystics. So didn't have much on the card for today, and there isn't much. There's two games, but a good one. Wings and Liberty. Is Liberty going to be at home at about a 3.5-point favorite or so? I'm obviously very curious here. I got to watch the Wings in person last week when they were out here taking on. Was that last week or the week before already? Either way, watching them and the way that they have been performing snapped last time out a little bit of a skid when it came to the ATS results the Wings did on the road against Toronto. So now you get a short number here against the New York Liberty. This is going to be the better game on the card of the two. And the Wings have been pretty impressive. And AZ Fudd's been coming along pretty well. And I think from a standpoint of a number, this seems relatively short. And you don't have Satu Sabali still out there for the New York Liberty. But I think this maybe seems like a number that I lean a little bit toward New York at home, just given the short nature of it. But have not watched recently how this Liberty team has been performing, as we have discussed at length. We're a little banged up. Had a kind of a tough road trip and stretch where they play the Las Vegas Aces in the Commissioner's Cup final and then have a little bit of a letdown afterward. But either way, taking on the Golden State Valkyrie. But either way, I think it would be Liberty or nothing for me in a spot like this.
1: Kind of a fun thing for this game, Gino Auriemma and Robin Roberts, who are ESPN's first WNBA broadcasters, are calling the game tonight. It's a national one, and I guess who better for the UConn-laden game that we have here? Breonna Stewart on the Liberty side of this thing, Paige Beckers and AZ Fudd for Dallas. Also, did want to point out, and I know you had some make-miss playoff numbers that intrigued you a little bit, but not that I'm going to say the Wings are in a position, like, they're already minus 4,000 favorites to make the playoffs. That's not something that this really matters for. The Liberty also, like, they're not going to miss the playoffs, but I did think just an interesting scheduling note for both of these teams. The Wings have played the third hardest schedule in the league to this point, but have the second easiest remaining schedule. New York, meanwhile, has played the easiest in the league so far, but have the fourth most difficult remaining schedule. So it's just going to get harder for them, and I know they're pretty high up there on the standings right now, but it's not going to be sunshine and rainbows the rest the way.
0: No, I mean, I thought there was just a couple. I mean, so the top eight teams make it. One of the teams, they're a full game back, and some of it has to do with health. They're also kind of playing pretty poorly, and that ties into the injuries that they have suffered here. But the Tempo were a team that are pretty interesting just because of the offensive upside when they are fully healthy, but I don't know if they're going to get healthy in time to make a run to get back into the picture here. You see them, they're about 11-1 to make the postseason. But also a team like the Mystics. We've talked about them. Some of our guests that we have had have covered the Washington Mystics, the upside of the way that this team has been playing. They have some pretty strong wins on their resume. Recently beat the Atlanta Dream, too. And speaking of the Dream, this is the one that I think is definitely worth pointing out. Dream have been playing really well, Stormy. And you look at the playoff odds for them to make the postseason at this point right now. They have lost five straight. And they are sitting there with about a 2.5-game lead over the Tempo, who are on the outside looking in. But you're starting to see the wheels come off a bit for the Atlanta Dream. Now, again, worth pointing out, three of the five games they have lost have been to the same opponent. And it's a very good Valkyries team. But Dream right now are on just the edge of the playoff picture. And here they are laying such a fat price to make the postseason.
1: So are you going to take a shot at 40-1 to miss?
0: I mean, it seems too easy, doesn't it? That's why I wanted to bring this up, because I was just looking through these, and I was like, huh, that seems pretty interesting, because you've got some interesting teams on the outside looking in. I mentioned the Tempo. The Sparks are out there as well. Some of them are tied to some injuries, so if some players come back, you can maybe make a little bit of a push, and it's not the greatest mountain to climb to get back in there. So I thought that the market's belief that the Dream are solidly locked in despite just a 2.5-game lead over the first team out. That is a price that is pretty wild, I would think, in all consideration. You know, just the actual probability. If you're going to give me, what is it again, 70-1? Is that where we're at? 40-1?
1: 40-1 on the Dream.
0: Yeah, 40-1 to make to miss the playoffs for a team that is in seventh place right now?
1: Yeah.
2: Mm-hmm.
1: Real quickly, because you brought up the Sparks and the injury stuff there, Kelsey Plum and Cameron Brink. What is, like, the standing of their injuries right now? Brink was kind of indefinite. We saw the picture of her foot. I know that was gnarly. But what's been the talk about them coming back?
0: Well, I mean, Plum was, what, 3 or 4 weeks, I think, was the injury timeline for her. So it was going to be a while before she came back. And like you said, when it came to Brink, I mean, that was a nasty lower leg injury that I think that for sure Plum was late July, and I'll have to look up Brink and what that was going to look like for her.
1: Okay, I know you said you didn't have anything on the other game, but worth noting tonight, that second game of the evening, is the Sky and Mercury going head-to-head. Phoenix laying 3.5 in this spot, total 172.5.

0: Chicago getting better?
1: I mean, they actually, when I was watching them, and your colleague, Tiffany Blackman, watched them.
0: Yeah.
1: On one of those games, and which there was a furious comeback from the aforementioned Dallas Wings. They've been in a lot of competitive contests, so I think that they're showing at least some improvement from that regard. I don't know overall if they're getting in better enough to make a really big push, but there's a stretch where they were covering some numbers and staying inside of some of them just because of how competitive they've been.
0: They won two of their last four.
1: Yep.
0: Two of them to both those wins, though, to the same team, but then push Vegas right on the road to overtime. Like maybe getting a little bit better here. Okay, we got to step aside here on Money Moves. When we come back, looking to a little college football, there are plenty of head coaches in new places this season. We'll dive into some of the ones that we think could be the most impactful in 2026 next.
2: And Doug.
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0: Money Moves, Stormy Bonantoni, Jonathan Von Tobel with you. We're live in downtown Las Vegas, Circa Resort and Casino, keeping tabs on our lone MLB game in action right now. The Brewers and St. Louis Cardinals head-to-head. Cards up 3-2 right now. Jacob Mizorowski giving up two homers today, a two-run shot earlier in the first inning, and then another solo shot a little bit later. He does have six Ks to this point. I need two more for my prop. Come on.
1: Yep, I believe. I will root, and I believe that you will win, but in a really good way, unlike the Americans, which, you know, that was all nonsense. We were sold a false bill of goods. You don't want to hit
0: we
1: the.
0: We really were.
1: Yeah, we were. You don't want to hit the big breaking news really quick here?
0: Are you talking about the.
1: Breaking.
0: Yeah.
1: LeBron James has come to a handshake agreement with his new team. And details of the contract will be made public in the next 2 weeks, per sources.
0: And this report is from who?
1: Somebody or something called Emma Vance.
0: And not telling you the team.
1: Yeah, no. What do you need that? You need that? Come on now.
0: So
1: what are we talking about? Don't worry. Details will be made public in the next 2 weeks. I forgot to add, this is actually the important part of it. This team will be an immediate contender.
0: Oh, yeah. Yeah, she's one of those, like, fake reporters,
1: That's
0: right?
1: An important detail, though, because he was considering signing with the Brooklyn Nets. But, you know, we have to make sure that they're going to be an immediate contender for LeBron, but could ultimately be his final year or penultimate year.
0: Good Lord. Whenever anything of substance comes from the LeBron James saga, we will certainly be sure to let you know. We'll have best bets coming up in about 15 minutes to round out the show today. But with Big 12 Media Days getting underway today, college football is certainly on the brain. This is the start of talking season for college football. And as we've talked about today, kind of previewing this segment, there are a lot of new faces in new places in terms of head coaches. Yesterday, we were discussing some of those quarterbacks that are with new programs this year in terms of head coaches. 33 FBS programs with new head men in charge, the bulk among Power Four conferences as well with 17, six in the SEC alone. The SEC and Big Ten Media Days will be later on this month, but I'll admit, and I've said this to you before, the Big Ten, because as a college football sideline reporter at ESPN, we don't have the Big Ten. Mm-hmm. And admittedly, the Big Ten for the last couple years has been a little bit of a blind spot for me. When I was going through this exercise looking at some of the new head coaches, like, the Big Ten is where I have the most interest because of what Penn State is. I hadn't really done a deep dive into their schedule or what this roster looked like until about a week ago. And then yesterday, really diving into their schedule and looking at how easy it is. Matt Campbell is set up for so much success here. It's crazy.
1: I mean, I don't know. I would disagree. I mean, you don't think Temple and Buffalo are dominant non-conference opponents as well as Marshall that they might struggle with?
0: This schedule is ridiculous.
1: It's very easy.
0: Like, I was genuinely shocked going through it. So you just said it. There are three G5 non-cons, right? Are Marshall, Temple, and Buffalo.
1: Yep.
0: You get a tough one against USC on October 10th, but you're at home and... Granted, it's early October, but still maybe getting a little bit chilly over there for the Southern California boys. Road trip to the Big House the following week. Outside of that, they don't face another Big Ten team, JVT, with a win total above 7.5. Sure. They avoid Ohio State, no Oregon, no Indiana, and offensively, they should be pretty stout bringing over, like, I don't know if you want to call it Iowa State East. All of the really, really good pieces that Matt Campbell had at Iowa State, he's brought with him here.
1: I think that's the argument you make, isn't it? It's, if you're going to make an argument against what you're talking about, which is an easy schedule, it's, okay, but you are kind of just revamping Iowa State and putting them in different uniforms. And we have seen the Cyclones kind of be disappointing when you've had some pretty good returning production if you're Matt Campbell. And James Franklin was a really good recruiter. Those were some really talented teams. And we knew how good he was in that role of beating them up and being the bully and whatnot. Can Campbell serve those purposes as well? Because I could also see a scenario in which you beat Purdue at home on Halloween and then the next week you get to make a long road trip out to Washington, right? And then you just kind of dump the bed there on a tough road spot all the way out there in the Pacific Northwest. And then, of course, I mean, I would assume you're going to be a dog potentially on the road against Michigan, and all of a sudden you've lost 2 out of 3, and you're like, well, here we go with Campbell. What's going to happen? But to your overall point, I would agree. I mean, there's hardly any spots here that if you look at the way the Penn State's rated and what we know about their roster, that you're expecting at worst any fewer than two losses in Campbell's debut season.
0: So I think he kept enough pieces, and the people that he's bringing, like, you know, mm-hmm. we've talked about this a lot with college football. There are certain keys that you look for when you want to bet on or against a team. And one big one for me is head coach, offensive coordinator, and quarterback continuity. And the fact that you have that here with Campbell, Rocco Becht, and Taylor Mauser all mm-hmm. together with the best weapons. It's not like you took everybody from Iowa State, but you took the key pieces like Brett Eskelson and Chase Sowell and Ben Bramer at tight end, who's like the 6'7 monster. You're going to see a lot more tight end sets than you have at Penn State in the past with what they want to do with this offense. And Beck, part of what derailed Iowa State so much last year was the injuries, and that Rocco Becht was playing through a shoulder injury for almost all season.
1: Yeah, that was going to be my question to you as somebody who has seen him up close, because statistically he has declined the last few seasons. I mean, his breakout year, sophomore year, he has 23 touchdowns, 8 interceptions. He completes just over 62% of his passes, just about 63. But you've seen the yards per attempt go down. You've seen the touchdown interception ratio kind of float around the same, get a little bit worse last year. But you buy that it's more of a health thing than anything else?
0: I really, really do. And he is supposedly like coming back and should be good and healthy. My only concern with this team really is their offensive line, and you got to build up some quick chemistry in those cupcake games early on. But because this schedule is what it is, I think it sets up really, really nicely for them.
1: And correct me if I'm wrong, there was also some wide receiver issues, weren't there? Like, they were playing some big tight end, a lot of tight ends at times if you were at Iowa State, because they had some wide receiver injuries, right?
0: Correct. Yeah. I mean, but they also, like, Taylor Mauser just loves tight ends. Yeah. He literally has a TE tattoo in between his fingers. You're going to see a lot of that still. But yes, they had a lot of injuries that plagued them. The win total, 8.5 or 9.5, depending on where you're willing to spend the juice. But I think a 10-win season is extremely reasonable for this group if Rocco Becht stays healthy. And with any of these teams that we're talking about, ifs are going to play into that. But plus 140 on the over 9.5, like, I don't hate that at all.
1: And speaking of, so we're just scratching the surface on the new faces and new places, as you and I both...
0: Yeah, sorry, I could do this whole segment on Penn State, I'm sorry.
1: Well, no, I'm just saying, I just mean in the sense of talking about the head coaches, because as you and I both discovered a couple of weeks ago, when whatever reason it came up, because I think I accidentally said his name as opposed to Brian Kelly, but we were both like, oh yeah, and Chip Kelly's the offensive coordinator at Northwestern.
0: Yeah.
1: So you talk about the new staffs as well, outside of just the head coaches, but all these different play callers in different places too. I mean, there is, it seems, a massive shift, and there is every year, but this seems like there is a lot going on this year.
0: Yeah, no question about it. And it's all over the place. Another hire that I think intrigues me from a standpoint of, like, are you going to be able to deliver this year is John Sumrall in Florida. Mm-hmm. Because it's still it's not Billy Napier the last 2 years having to deal with the number one most difficult schedule in all of college football, but it's still the SEC, so it's still going to be a difficult schedule. And for a coach who isn't exactly known for his patience, he wants to win now, and he has, granted, at stops like Troy and Tulane, which is a little bit different than jumping into the SEC. But he has really bought over the fan base at this point. He's had a mass influx of transfers, 60 new players, including at quarterback. After all the, you know, high expectations that there were for DJ Lagway the last couple of years, well, he's at Baylor. They've got a quarterback battle here with Aaron Filo, who comes over from Georgia Tech. But you have that, coordinator quarterback continuity again here with Buster Faulkner, who comes over from Georgia Tech. He was kind of biding his time behind Haynes King. He's the leader in the clubhouse, at least it seems to be QB1 for this Florida team. Skill positions all around the quarterback are in great shape. Should have one of the best wide receiver rooms in the SEC. Great running back. Offensive line, again, though, like, that's kind of the question that's holding me back on this. Defense should be good again. I don't know. This is a coach that I have bought in on the last few years at his respective stops, and I'm curious to see if he can make an immediate impact in Florida. Win total, again, depending on the juice and what you're willing to pay, over 6.5 or over 7.5.
1: Yeah. I think that those two, I think, are at the top of the list. I'm really curious to see what your boy Kyle Whittingham is going to do out there in Ann Arbor as well, taking over Michigan.
0: Yeah.
1: And some real questions, I think, for the most part, about what Bryce Underwood really is going to be. I mean, there's quite a bit of pressure here. There was a lot of money shipped off to go and get him, and the results, and again, you talk about pretty young, even in the sense of college football. The results, though, in the year that we saw were not overtly impressive. There were times where it was okay, but I think you expected more given the hype. And Whittingham's an interesting dude. I mean, he was the model of consistency, even with a quarterback room that how many years in a row outside of last year, and maybe some games here and there where they fudged the injury report. But it was just a carousel at quarterback because there were so many injuries over the last few years that he had to deal with. Now you've got a high-end talent at the most important position. You've got a coach that I think knows to get the most out of his roster and playing with a certain style. Are you going to get the most out of Bryce Underwood and what Kyle Whittingham's going to do here?
0: Reportedly, the relationship with Underwood and Jason Beck has been awesome, and the system seems seamless for what he wants to do, which is, at least on the surface, a little bit of a surprise to me. But I think Kyle Whittingham was the perfect coach to take over a program that has been marred in controversy. He's got the perfect background. He is all about culture, and getting that fixed, I think, is priority one for this team. And he brought over a lot more of the coaches from Utah than I expected him to be able to, because you had Morgan Scalley, who was that head coach in waiting that essentially pushed Whittingham out at 66 years old. Those types of things, like, it's always going to end that way at some point. But he is a guy that I think is very motivated, to your point, based on how the last 5 years have gone. You're at a place like Michigan where you know you're going to be able to get talent. You have a lot of the coaches that you trust and believe in. You were able to get Jason Beck. And basically, the entire offensive coaching staff ended up coming with him. His strength and conditioning coach, who's been with him for 21 years, is there. And they have a lot of talent on this team. So I'm excited to see what Michigan is. Again, for somebody who doesn't do a lot of Big Ten, I'm pretty pumped about some of these Big Ten storylines.
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0: Give me one more strikeout, please. Jacob Mizorowski, come on now. Just one more. We're one away from getting that over 7.5. Bottom of the sixth inning, tied at 3 right now in St. Louis. First game of a doubleheader out there for the Cards.
1: Actually, sorry. Looks like they're going to VAR, and they have rescinded one of his strikeouts, so he's down to 6 now.
0: Yeah. Boy, has that been an adventure in the World Cup. For as much fun as the World Cup has been and how wild some of these results have been, I'm looking at you, Argentina, today, coming back from down 2-0 in the 79th minute to win. But, yeah, VAR has been a little bit of a pain in the tail.
1: It's a tough result for you. 0-2 count, but grounds out.
0: Come on. And as he put up, 14th straight game with 7-plus strikeouts. Yes, but we need 8.
1: Mm-hmm.
0: There's no plus yet. There's no plus. We need the plus.
1: Yeah, just 7-plus. Yeah.
0: One other thing, real quickly, coming off of our conversation last segment about these new head coaches in different places. We again, 33 across FBS.
1: New faces, new places.
0: You made the comment when we were talking about Matt Campbell and Penn State about, like, is it really going to be that much better when you're just bringing over all the same Iowa State talent? When we were in the break, I was just thinking, how many people probably said that about Kurt Cignetti and all the JMU players that he brought to Indiana who ended up working out pretty darn nicely for him there?
1: I would say yes, that's a fair point. But I think Kurt Cignetti clearly seems to be the aberration to an extent. He's such a good coach. Like, I think, is this controversial? I think Kurt Cignetti's a better coach than Matt Campbell.
0: It's fair.
1: Okay. So,
0: I think Matt Campbell is a good coach also.
1: Well, I think he's a good coach, but I don't know about you. There's also been quite a few years where I've been disappointed by Iowa State in the big picture. Sure. They have been...
0: Well, they haven't won anything, right?
1: Correct.
0: And that was my big, like, flaw to Penn State when they made the hire was James Franklin.
1: We both argued about it, right?
0: Because he hasn't won anything, yep. And then you hire a guy who also hasn't won anything.
1: Grass isn't always greener. I mean, I understand the disappointment, but when you're, and I don't know if this is going to happen, but I'm just saying, if we fast forward 4 years and you're constantly toiling around, which is like 9-win seasons under Matt Campbell, again, that's good. For any other program, I'm a fan of a program that, as you like to make fun of me for, has made it to 3 straight conference championship games and have lost all 3. Guess what? That is a godsend for where that program was.
0: Sure.
1: And so for Matt Campbell, hey man, consistent 9-win years and your off appearance in a Big 12 championship game, it's pretty good. You also got smoked in that Big 12 championship game, and you haven't really had any of those big years that we've expected. And I'm just curious to see if that's really going to change. Because as I said, it's not always better when you're moving on, and sometimes constantly having 11-1 seasons and maybe flaming out in some of the biggest games, which, by the way, they made a run a couple of years ago, but I understand the dynamics. I'm not saying you should have been fired. Last year was an absolute dumpster fire for the way they went down, but I'm just really curious to see how Campbell pans out because he was good. He was not great at Iowa State.
0: And I'll just say, considering where that coaching search was, because it looked bleak there for a minute, right? Because so many coaches, if you remember back, were using the opportunity of Penn State's interest to leverage themselves into better contract. I mean, Kurt Cignetti was one of them, right? It was him. It was Kalani Sitake, Clark Lee, Matt Rhule, even among those guys. And so it felt like, okay, are you settling for Matt Campbell? But I genuinely think he's a good coach. It's a good situation. But again, I go back to, it is also a guy who hasn't won anything yet. And so if that's your thing, is you're trying to get over the hump, is he the guy?
1: He got his 8th strikeout in Jacob Mizorowski.
0: Let's go!
1: And I'll have you know that
0: we'll
1: he
0: put
1: won
0: a little check mark next to that on the graphic.
1: He won the MAC West twice.
0: Okay.
1: Okay. So why don't you relax with he has a one.
0: We're a decade away. We're a decade out since that had happened. Because what he 2016, right, was when he started at Iowa State. So there you go. Also, James Franklin at Virginia Tech. That's something we'll dive into. We didn't even talk about Lane Kiffin at LSU. Alex Golish at Auburn. There are so many interesting names and what they could bring to their respective programs that throughout the coming months we'll get into. We'll have our Money Moves College Football Top 25 reveal beginning a little bit later on this month as well. That said, we are at the time of the program to get into our best bets, JBT. So let's recap how we did yesterday before we look ahead to today. For me, we end up getting home on Spain money line against Portugal, albeit it took until the fourth minute of stoppage time at the end of the game to ultimately get there. And then my heart won out over my head, unfortunately. And honestly, like, my head thought that USA was going to be the better team against the aging Belgium squad, and that was not the case. So lose two on that one because I had them to advance and on the money line. So unfortunate there, 1-2 day.
1: For me, just the one play. And we talked about this before the game as well. You and I were both sitting there watching that. Spain to win the nil yesterday. Like you've already said it, 1-0. So get the victory. I think that'll be it. The last two Spain games I have played to win the nil, but I think we're hopping off the train in this next one against Belgium. So that is all for the recap from yesterday.
0: Looking ahead to today, we do have that Switzerland-Colombia match that is coming up in a matter of moments out there in Vancouver. I did end up playing both teams to score on this one, minus 105 this morning. I still see minus 110 here at Circa. Switzerland's gotten on the board every match of the World Cup to this point, scoring at least two and three of four. They've also conceded a goal in all but one match. And as we discussed earlier on the program, I kind of lean Colombia for this game to begin with. So if I think they're going to win, but I think Switzerland's going to score, might as well bet both teams to score. So kind of the best of both worlds there. Two teams that have been strong and reliant on their attack.
1: Okay, I like it. That's it. That's all you got?
0: I do have a play for the Dodgers as well, as I mentioned earlier, that you made fun of me for, but I think that they get it done on the run line. Played minus 115 against the Rockies earlier. This thing just keeps getting bet up, though, so if you want to limit that juice, as I saw at DraftKings around minus 140 on the run line, you could do the -2 to bring that down, get a push, but I think that they should win by more than that. That's why I'm betting it. Justin Roblowski, last time they played the Rockies, went seven innings, one earned run allowed in a 12-3 win. 10-2 as a starter, 2.80 ERA, covered the run line in three of his last four, and all but one of his wins have been by two or more runs. Michael Lorenzen on the other side has rarely got past five innings this season, gave up four-plus runs in two of his last three starts, also really struggles against left-handed batters, not a recipe for success. Against the lineup that's got Shohei Ohtani clicking now once again after what we saw yesterday, Freddie Freeman, Max Muncy, just feels like a recipe for the Dodgers to bounce back. And I say bounce back, they still won yesterday against the Rockies, but gave up a big lead, went to extras. I don't think that happens today.
1: Yeah, sorry, I was so mean to you earlier, Stormy.
0: I didn't say anything.
1: I know. I got to be so much more nicer to you. I apologize. Yes, I made fun of Stormy because said the Dodgers would dominate, and they said yes, the $3 favorite dominating.
0: So, it's low hanging fruit today on the Dodgers, but I think it comes through. So that's where I placed my shekels.
1: All right, mine.
0: Oh, and can we get a little check mark for my boy Mizorowski? Let's go.
1: Okay.
0: We cashed one today.
1: Yeah, you did. All right, I've got three for you today. One, I forgot to put in the rundown. I apologize, crew, but we did talk about this earlier. So Summer League Thunder +3.5. That'll be the play as we discussed. Look, this is just on the fact that I think the Jazz are going to sit some guys after playing, and they still have Las Vegas coming up. That's going to start on Thursday, so you're going to save your ammunition and some of your big guns for that one. We still have not gotten any indication that is the case. Still plenty of 3.5s out there. Threes are starting to pop, too, so just keep that in mind. But Thunder +3.5 in their Summer League game today in Salt Lake City against the Jazz in a home court. World Cup, Colombia in regulation, +135. We have discussed this one. That's coming up at 1 o'clock, so looking forward to watching that. And I'll trust him one more time. We'll see if he can get it done. Marlins, first five, +105 with Brian Wu on the hill. What? Marlins?
0: Yeah.
1: Mariners. Marlins. Apologies.
0: What are you laughing? Care to elaborate?
1: Oh, we talked about it. I mean, the home run splits, and that should be the Mariners, not the Marlins. They can't play each other. I get confused. But the Mariners, with Wu, his home road splits have been absolutely awful. But you trust that in a pitcher's park that he's going to revert back to the guy that's been pitching very well out there in Seattle, have a little bit more confidence. I mean, you look at his game log. You're talking about seven innings of shutout baseball followed by four and third of giving up five earned runs. A lot of those come on the road. ERA over six on the road. ERA under two at home. I think you're going to be a little bit closer to the guy that pitches at home in a pitcher-friendly park. So we'll go with the Mariners first five with Brian Wu on the Hill, plus 105. Not the Marlins, I apologize.
0: Also, we talked about this a little bit earlier. The Paul Skeens Pirates hosting the Braves today. Skeens minus 150, moneyline favorite for Pittsburgh in this spot, total 8.5. But we didn't mention it in our handicap, and I think it's just worth noting, and it's crazy to think about. I know the Braves have struggled a lot, but the Pirates specifically, when Skeens have been on the Hill, they've lost the last 9 in a row that he started for them.
1: 9 straight starts.
0: That's crazy.
1: Think about some of the prices you're laying, too, as we discussed after his most recent start, I believe it was against Philly. So
0: that's what we should do. We need to go back and do the math to see what that ROI number is. And that can't be good.
1: When they lose today, we'll do it.
0: Okay.
1: We'll just do it anyway. A little statistic for you as well. The numbers are in.
0: Four.
1: The U.S. men's national team, the loss to Belgium. 30 million viewers. It's the most watched soccer telecast in U.S. history.
0: So what
1: we all tuned in for that.
0: God, it was brutal. Well, how much do the numbers dip now for Fox with the U.S. out of the tournament?
1: You know, I think they will to an extent.
0: I mean, the games have been so good.
1: Right.
0: Though.
1: These have been so freaking good. Again, to reiterate that stupid stat that they put in, stupid isn't good. 31 goals after the 90th minute, not including extra time. This has been a bonkers tournament, and the entertainment value has been sky high. So, yes, I mean, and remember, too, it's not even just USA. Mexico's eliminated as well.
0: Yep. All the host countries.
1: Yeah, so that maybe I think that's clearly going to take a ding for some, but I think if you've watched enough, you've understood how good this has been, and I think you're just going to keep watching anyway.
0: That's a wrap for us today. Coming up next, Follow the Money with Mitch and Paul. Get excited for Win Some, Lose Some. Something tells me that you're going to get the best of both from that Argentina-Egypt result. If you had the 10-1 on Egypt, you're probably a little bit depressed. Meanwhile, if you were somebody in play that grabbed a 30-1 on Argentina on the 90-minute line, good on you, my friends. Have a great day, everybody. Good luck with the bets. Excited to be back with you tomorrow. We're going to have more and more college football as we go in the next month or so.

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5: It's time for the Finley Cadillac Henderson Player Performance of the Week.
6: This week's Finley Cadillac Henderson Player Performance of the Week is coming from the ongoing World Cup that has been full of great action. But this recognition goes to Norway's Erling Haaland as he led Norway to a 2-1 victory over Brazil, scoring both goals along the way. Haaland scored the first goal on a header in the 79th minute and another goal in the 90th minute. That would be the goal that sealed the deal. The Manchester City striker underlined his status as one of the world's leading goal scorers by notching his 6th and 7th goals of the tournament, and as of right now, has drawn even with Messi and Mbappe in the race for the World Cup Golden Boot. Norway had never won a World Cup knockout game prior to this tournament. Matter of fact, it's their first appearance at the World Cup since 1998. We don't know how long this ride is going to last for the Scandinavians, but we do know for sure that they have caught the attention of the world in this fantastic World Cup.
5: That was the Finley Cadillac Player Performance of the Week, brought to you by Finley Cadillac Henderson.

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6: 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Mitch Moss, Pauly Howard with you, live on a Tuesday. Downtown Vegas, Circa Resort Casino is your spot. Hell of a three-hour program lined up today. A lot in the World Cup, a lot on Major League Baseball, some NBA offseason. Johnny Avello on the program coming up in 30 minutes. We'll talk to him about the World Cup and, like, what was the damage they were looking at if the USA really made a deep run in this tournament. And I guess how good of a result was that for the book last night, as all that money came in on the USA before that pathetic and embarrassing performance took them out. Alex Crook on the cup. Steve Wiss a little bit later on, and Bruce Marshall as well. Like, how far are we ever... Are they going to get close ever in our lifetime, Paulie? That much more on that coming up. But is it? Can we say this now that the Argentina comeback is that the best match of the tournament? I'm confusing myself here every day because it gets topped the way it seems.
7: Cape Verde was better because it would happen in extra time, but that comeback was phenomenal. And 2-0 down in the 78th minute to win in 90 minutes, nuts.
6: This is, Egypt was minus 135 to win late in regulation.
7: About the 84th minute, yes. Yes.
6: What is happening?
7: But to score three times and win it. 30-1 at DraftKings in play, 25-1 at Caesars, 20-1 other places. That was to win in regulation. 9-1 to advance when they were down 2-0. And then the controversy again with VAR, but how they continue to do this and the comeback again. That is now 31 goals and added stoppage time as well for the tournament, which, forget about that with the record.
6: Well,
7: that,
6: you know,
7: it just keeps, the goals after 90 minutes keep coming.
6: Do you recall what that prop was before the tournament started? I believe books had that up.
7: I never saw it.
6: How many goals will be in stoppage time? It just, it's every single day the way it seems. And then Messi, of course, with another goal. Why would he not? So you know what that means. Now, that either capped off parlays going back to Sunday when Holland and also Harry Kane got in, or that activated and started new parlays.
7: Yeah.
6: With him scoring today, Messi on the pitch on Thursday, and tying into Norway playing England coming up on Saturday as well. So these superstars are getting there almost every single game, Paulie.
7: They're begging to get beat, too.
6: Oh, they got
7: it. I mean, this
6: yes.
7: is why everyone who has the Columbia tickets as well.
6: Well, you must have been dancing today with your bet.
7: Yeah. I was looking. I wanted to add more Columbia. Because while they were down 2-0, Colombia was still 25-1 to win this. And then the bracket opens up. But after the last two matches now, they're just begging to get beat. And Egypt deserved a better fate. And they're crying after what happened and why that goal was disallowed. But in any event, you can't blow a two-goal lead in the 78th minute. You got to find a way to get it. And you can't even get the extra time. That's the other kick to the basket, how that played out. So it's just all-time tournament. And again, I'm going to be depressed when it's over, so congrats, they move on, and they get the winner of Switzerland and Colombia coming up to cap off the quarterfinals.
6: Well, it goes back to, you know, one of the bets that I had. Think about this bet that I had in pocket yesterday. It was the Dodgers to beat the Rockies last night, tied into Argentina to win today, not to advance, to win the match, so in 90 minutes. And the Dodgers blew a 6-3 lead. It went to extra innings, and they somehow got the win. I had absolutely zero business winning that bet. That's outrageous that I did, in fact.
7: Yeah, I saw Beck after this sent a tweet, too.
6: How about this? Funhouse. Yeah.
7: He's not a big soccer bettor, but he's like, what a miracle that is to cash that in regulation.
6: Yeah, he tweeted at us with the screen grab. He had 2,700 on Argentina at minus 257. And he said, I've been gambling for a long time. If I've ever had a more unlikely win than this one, I don't remember what it was. And it needed to happen in regulation time. That's the whole key to the bit.
7: Yep. The other thing now, you go back the last 3 weeks. If you were blindly betting, come from behind and win every match, you're up 58 units. Circa has lowered it to plus 550 on these matches now. You get both teams. DraftKings had Argentina 9-1 to come from behind and win. 58 units now last 3 weeks.
6: Unreal.
7: Blindly bet every match.
6: Yeah, so...
7: the comebacks, the stars, the everything
6: I
7: going
6: know.
7: On.
6: I actually did add Colombia today.
7: Yep.
6: To win the whole thing when they were down 2-0.
7: They've conceded one goal in the whole tournament, and they outplayed Portugal.
6: And I got to tell you this, too. The golden boot race was over.
7: Yep.
6: Because until he scored Argentina's second goal today in his eighth of the tournament, if that doesn't go in, they're wiped out. He finishes the tournament with seven, and he would automatically lose to Mbappe right now because Mbappe, one of the tiebreakers is assists. And Mbappe has two assists, and he would have taken it down.
7: Okay.
6: So that's over with. He has no chance to cash it. But now everything opens back up now for this team. And I'm kind of with you, though, now. I am back-to-back performances like that. If Colombia can get by today, and maybe I should say the same thing about Switzerland, right? But they are begging to be had, Argentina, begging.
7: How does Cape Verde have a better keeper than us?
6: That's
7: That's the other thing. I mean, a population of 500,000 and... we can't find a goalie, a decent keeper, but he was the star of that match, too, how well he played, and then the theatrics and what happened in extra time. But I'm totally with you. This is just, everyone's been ripping the FIFA rankings in light of what happened last night as well, but this Argentina team doesn't look like one of the best teams by far.
6: No.
7: They've struggled. Cape Verde and now Egypt? Come on.
6: I know. And I got it. And Egypt, look, by the way, their defense was awesome, and I still don't know how that second goal was wiped off the board. Like, they don't, complaining about it as well. We're getting feedback on email and on X today, even before the show starts. Like, can somebody explain that to me, why that was not a goal? It came off the board like 2 minutes after it was, so I don't know.
7: Right. Goes to the other end of the pitch.
6: Yeah.
7: Yep.
6: It was ridiculous, in my opinion, what happened there to Egypt.
7: Mm-hmm.
6: And also, there's this, the two teams now remaining on that upper part of the bracket to the right side, the winner of England and Norway.
7: You're cooking.
6: Absolutely, you are.
7: You are cooking.
6: Harry Kane is live to win. I think the winner of that match, Kane or Haaland, clearly live to win that award.
7: Yeah.
6: So
7: who had a Colombia-Norway semifinal?
6: Oh.
7: That's in play, too. And you got to fade the yellow. What, Harry gets another yellow, he's suspended.
6: Right.
7: So he's got to fade that in the next match, too.
6: Mm-hmm.
7: But Saturday's going to be fantastic. Winners, Colombia, if they advance, play in Kansas City Saturday night. I like under 2.5 in this match.
6: I'm open.
7: Still time to jump in. 6 minutes in.
6: Okay, very good. I'm open for any comparison from the audience right now to that third goal last night. What's the comp to that? That's an all-time disgrace. That's not even high school level. That's worse than that.
7: What was worse, the keeper or Tim Ream? Not being able to stop it.
6: He was, on all four goals, he was completely lost.
7: Yes.
6: It's like they were totally unprepared to play that game last night.
7: Mm-hmm.
6: And that was eye-opening, that was embarrassing, and that was yet the every four-year reminder that we are not close to these best teams. We get sucked in, we think that we're getting closer and closer, we think that we can actually go on deep runs. I was actually hoping that they would win that match last night to bet on Spain, which we talked about yesterday based on, and we'll talk to Johnny Avello about that coming up in about 20 minutes here.
7: Yeah.
6: That would have been the time, I think, to absolutely pound against them. But for those of you who bet Belgium last night based on all that money coming in on the U.S., congratulations, because you never had to sweat that one out. That was a rocking chair, and that was stealing candy from a baby.
7: I didn't think it was that easy. I thought we had a shot to 2-1.
6: But well, I thought it was easier than I just said, actually.
7: But to get the equalizer, and then you give up the 2-1, give up the lead, or excuse me, then they take the 2-1 lead right after was deflating. But we handed them three goals. So it doesn't seem that we're close. We kept mentioning that it's a big step up in competition. We finally play a top 10 team and get eviscerated. But it's just, I thought there was a chance after we get the equalizer from Tillman, and then you give it up yet again. And then the third goal is just a backbreaker. It's so bad and amateurish,
6: sure,
7: that third goal. And then the fourth goal was just as bad, too, with Lukaku putting it in. So.
6: Yeah, see, I saw the game differently. I saw a team from Belgium that was precise with everything that they did on offense. I thought their passing was extraordinary, and the defense, again, was completely lost and not ready for the U.S., and I thought it was a fluky goal by Tillman, again, to get in and be able to do that twice. Great for him. Amazing moment. But other than that, they presented to me little to zero chances throughout almost that entire match. And Pulisic was horrendous in the match last night. He had 11 turnovers.
7: Yeah.
6: And they never tried to attack. And Belgium, by the way, they sat all their stars. I guess that tells you that maybe this golden age here for, or the golden generation for Belgium, maybe the young guys are going to be okay when they move on, because without De Bruyne, without Lukaku right away in that match, and they scored right away, and you're right, Paul, to go up 2-1 again on that other goal, I just...
7: Yeah, the guy I got a problem with is Pulisic, because this guy, what is he, Zion Williamson? And he made it worse with his comments after the match. Well, I'll be all good now with rest, with the injury that he had. The guy's always hurt. He can't deliver. He can't score. He's all hype, all these commercials. And he was a total non-factor again.
6: Yep, yet
7: again. It's not like it's once every 4 years. So people are infuriated at that guy, and I don't blame him. You know, you go back since he did the Trump dance, he scored one goal in 14 games. That's the other thing that happened. It's just he can't stay healthy, total flop. I know Massaro and other people were going after him for the entire World Cup, and he just turned out to be a total bust.
6: Yeah.
7: After how bad he was.
6: Mm-hmm.
7: You know, the goalkeeping was atrocious. The Tim Ream stuff, 38 years old. We can't do better than this. Our offense is fine. Why can't we find defenders? Why can't we find keepers? Everyone said our goalkeeping was a problem, and everyone turned out to be right. We were closer in 2014 when we lost 2-1, 2002, 94. To think we win the group and we got a shot, but I guess it turns out when we played a good team, that was it, and we were embarrassed.
6: Yep. What did Michael Lombardi always say on the network? We're a year away from being a year away.
7: Yeah, right.
6: I think the U.S. is 4 years away from being 4 years away from being 4 years away.
7: I mean, you get the break with the red card with Balogun. Trump helps out, and then on your home soil, that happens for the world to see. And that's hard to take because it's once every 4 years.
6: Sure.
7: Oh, boy.
6: And imagine if it was a different team other than Belgium, maybe even better than Belgium.
7: Yeah.
6: You know?
7: That's why I wanted Spain in the worst
6: way. Oh, me too. Because imagine.
7: I don't know. Maybe you were right about Senegal. I mean, Belgium was lucky. Forget all the Argentina talk. They're down 2-0 in the, 85th minute.
6: Right.
7: And they win an extra time. That should have been Senegal yesterday.
6: Mm-hmm. All right, we're going to update this Switzerland-Colombia match coming up. They are now in the approaching the 12th minute. Also, some strong comments after the match, obviously, from last night. Carly Lloyd, Alexi Lalas, and this contract in the NBA kind of feels like Jaylen Brown all over again. This is Follow the Money on VSiN, the Sports Betting Network.

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12: VSiN. 15th minute, they're playing in Vancouver. Winner of this match will get Argentina somehow, some way. Tom Brady even tweeted out, that was probably even more impressive than 28-3. Down 2-0, 78th, 79th minute, and they score three. And they win it in 90-plus stoppage. Are you kidding me?
13: Yeah.
12: The Swiss have had the possession here, Paulie, 60% of the match so far, but they have zero shots. And Colombia has had one shot, but it wasn't on goal. Nothing happened, and you said you're under 2.5
14: yes,
12: here?
14: Yes. Colombia's been great defensively.
12: Yep.
14: Only allowed one goal for the tournament. We got to get them through here. Definitely can get Argentina now.
12: Do you have a comparison for the third goal allowed by USA last night? I can't get over how... what's the correct word to even use? Embarrassing is not strong enough. Pathetic. Whatever. It was such a letdown. It was crippling.
14: Yes.
12: That single play told me we have no chance in my lifetime to compete. With the big boys.
14: I have several examples and letdown examples over the course of 40 years watching sports. But the comparison where you give up an embarrassing goal like that, backbreaker, and it's over, I mean, that's hard to put in words because with once every 4 years and the whole country's behind you and what Trump does and we get the big lift and boost before the match and then it's just to lose is one thing. But you embarrassed yourselves, and they're mocking you afterwards.
12: Yeah.
14: They're doing dances. Okay, what did they tweet? Overturn this, whatever, Belgium?
12: Yeah.
14: So it's sure. Just, and then for it to happen in Seattle, and everyone's so excited, and it's just, are you just right? You're a professional? That happened on the third goal and the fourth goal? It's tough to take.
12: It really was.
14: And that's why everyone's so demoralized about we're not even close. Because you look at, that's where FIFA rankings play a role about who do we play? Come, okay, you Paraguay, Australia, Bosnia, and then you finally take on a top 10 team and you get blasted like that and they rub your nose in the dog poop.
12: Yeah, I really feel I'm going to set a reminder for like 3.5 years from now. Don't fall for it again. Enjoy it, I guess, while you can, but when they take on a... And again, Belgium was not even trending in the right direction.
14: Yeah. Is there anything we can do? We had one quarterfinals run, that's it? Going back since the 80s? We've had one quarterfinal run? I guess you just have to accept we're not good at this sport and nothing can change it.
12: Probably.
14: Yeah?
12: I do, you know, so I think it's an interesting conversation. Like, what if Bryce Harper played soccer? What if Jamar Chase played soccer? What if George Kittle played soccer? What if Jahmyr Gibbs was a star? You know what I'm saying? Like, if we took the absolute best of the best from all the other sports and they decided to go at it when they were 6 years old playing soccer, does that change things? I don't want to sound like an arrogant, you know, homer here. Maybe. I mean, it's easy to say, does it actually play out like that on the pitch? I don't know. I don't know.
14: Look at Messi, though. He's not big.
12: Yeah.
14: Well, I don't think it's all about being big, strong.
12: Yeah, might not be.
14: Yeah.
12: Holland, though, is huge.
14: That's true.
12: You know, he could play linebacker.
14: Yeah.
12: Strong comments after the match, and I'm glad they did this, by the way. I'm glad they were not waving the flag. You had to be strong with that, right? Let's begin with Carly Lloyd on how disappointed she was after that game last night.
0: No, look, it's a bit of a downer for us being out here now after this loss, but I felt like they lost the game before they even stepped out onto the pitch, and I'm not sure why, and I don't know the reasons, but... Just from the beginning, just chasing, tentative, scared, just not confident on the ball. And I think big-time players, you wanted some of those big-time players to step up in big moments. And I got to be honest, you know, I was a bit disappointed with Christian Pulisic. I think whether he wants to be the star of this team or not, we didn't see enough from him in this particular game and really the whole World Cup. Little glimpses here and there, but... aside from this loss, I think on the brighter storyline, it's been a fantastic World Cup. This team has united the country. They have, gotten American fans to fall in love with them. And there is a bright future, but this is just a real disappointing loss to go out on.
12: Yeah. Okay, so what's a bright future then?
14: I can't agree with that. I can't get there.
12: Just
14: because look at Balogun. He's our best player, but... Compare him to where he's at in his career professionally.
12: Yeah.
14: Right?
12: Yeah.
14: That's why it's so disappointing. And it's like, well, what's going to happen in the future? I don't think there's anything that changes. I'm glad she went after Pulisic as well. But we've talked about the – how about the first goal? I mean, the announcers were aghast at that.
12: Mm-hmm.
14: Like, why did you stop? Why you left them wide open?
12: Yeah, they did.
14: They were confused on the first goal.

0: said, you know, anytime this happens, and I've been through this now a lot, the question is always, well, was this a success? Yeah. Look, I think that this team did win hearts and minds. I think that this team did bring people into the tent, and they should be incredibly proud for that. But also, there's a part of me that says the time for moral victories is over, and so we've left something on the table here. And that, to me, is disappointing. I also know it's going to be disappointing to the players and to Mauricio Pochettino when they look at this game. Because, again, the goals that they gave up at times were self-inflicted against a better team. But this U.S. team has beaten better teams in the past. It just didn't happen here today. So it's going to be disappointing to go out, but also in the way in which they went out, which was much more of a whimper than a roar that we had seen through this tournament.
1: Yeah, I'm glad you brought up the moral victories.
2: Yes.
1: I'm over it. We've had them for 30-plus years.
2: Yep.
1: Enough with that.
2: Was it a success? Maybe if we lost 2-1 and were competitive, I could say that. I thought that was excellent right there.
1: Right.
2: No moral victories. We won the group. We were better in the Turkey match.
1: Yeah. Oh yes, 100%.
2: There was nothing on the line.
1: Yeah.
2: But he's right. To go out like that on the biggest stage and play your worst performance, have your worst performance at the worst time as well. And you know, Dempsey, Donovan, those guys. It's just, I kind of miss those guys as well, because it goes back to where's your heart and where's your pride, and just not to have it from the get go. Other people saying we were out-coached and out-managed. I don't know about that. I just think they had better players. But it was just a bizarre match from when it started that we weren't ready to go, and they took us out like that.
1: Yeah, we have a lot of World Cup action coming up on this show over the next 2.5 hours. By the way, coming up in about 40 minutes, we're going to get your reaction, the comp to the overall letdown last night, any sporting event like in recent years. I threw out Patriots 13, Rams 3 in the Super Bowl. The total was 55.5. That was 3-3 going to the fourth quarter.
2: Yeah.
1: But
2: yeah,
1: for underbetters, they loved it. But overall, for drama and entertainment like that,
2: yeah,
1: nothing. I have a lot of great examples. We're going to do that at 5 o'clock Eastern time. How about another comp here? Donovan Mitchell's contract extension today with the Cavaliers. In year number 4, it'll pay him $75.5 million. Isn't this Jaylen Brown all over again? How are they going to be able to move this contract at that age?
2: Well, his numbers aren't bad. That's what will help him. He can score. And he doesn't have the hideous analytics and advanced numbers like Brown. And he's also not a ball stopper. But that's also where we're at with the NBA with the going rate. Right now, I can't say how bad it is, but it could be horrendous.
1: Oh, it's going to be. I will. It's going to be horrible in three or four years.
2: Who knows? If LeBron just, what if they get a championship out of it? That's, you know, it's probably going to be worth it. But we'll see what LeBron decides to do, and we'll see if they have any success here moving forward. Maybe the biggest problem could be Harden as well.
1: Yeah, could they also do this? Like, Windhorst has been saying this again, like, today a lot and yesterday as well. Everybody that he talks to, they're afraid of Cleveland. Nobody seems that they have optimism in the market overall, to be honest. Could they get rid of Harden and bring in, like, DeRozan and then bring in LeBron? Because that team can probably win a title. As long as Harden's not on it.
2: Yeah, I'm trying to think about the fit. Everyone's talking about the story, but for a fit, like Minnesota, yes, if he wins there, he's a hero. But then again, he's got to play with ball. In Cleveland, Harden's going to dribble the air out of the ball, even though I'm going home again, and this is how I'm going to end it. There's only one ball, and you know Mitchell wants his shots too. So there was internet conjecture about maybe Wiggins for Harden or something they could do there.
1: I'm fine with that.
2: I don't know, yeah. But that's another problem, too. If you're talking about championships and you want to go to the organization where this guy's a part of and he always crumbles and fades in the playoffs, that's going to be difficult, I think.
1: I mean, I like LeBron going to Cleveland overall. I'll like it a lot more if they get rid of Harden, somehow can wiggle out of that contract and bring in a player instead of him. I mean, what if they never made that move for Garland? And then LeBron is open to come back home. Would you not love the Cavaliers next year?
2: Yeah. Well, they don't have Mitchell then, I guess. That was to keep Mitchell happy, because they don't have this news then. Mitchell leaves if they don't get his buddy Harden. But
1: unless they told him that LeBron might come.
2: Yeah, which I didn't think they would know at the time, but who knows. But that looks ridiculous to trade a 36-year-old for a 26-year-old.
1: How about like prediction markets? LeBron's like minus -115 to go to Cleveland. Does that seem like a good bet?
2: Yes.
1: At this stage of the game?
2: It seems like it's going to happen.
1: The head of DK Sportsbook, Johnny Avello, next. USA Soccer, from an overall betting perspective, is there a comparison to the lopsided betting handle when this team wins a few games? We'll ask him coming up next.

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18: 30th minute here, Colombia and the Swiss and Switzerland just had an incredible attempt, but they could not get one past the keeper for Colombia, so that game is still scoreless. And right now, more soccer. We go out to the Progressive guest line. Johnny Avello, the man in charge of DraftKings Sportsbook, joins us now. Johnny, hope you're having a great summer, and you're out of the Vegas heat right now, which is a smart move. Thanks for the time today. How are you?
19: I'm doing well, guys. Thanks. Good to talk to you.
18: Sure. Can you tell us, like, when Team USA, when they're winning matches in the World Cup and sports betting just gets bigger every single year and we're kind of all buying in, like, hey, they actually might go on a deep run. Like, what's the betting handle like for a match with USA involved like last night? What's the comparison for that?
19: Last night's USA game was comparison. You can compare that to a Monday night football game, Sunday night football game in the NFL, which is a really big handle. You know, surprisingly, that was not the biggest handle for us of the entire World Cup tournament. The Mexico game was the day before. Just slightly, but both of those games were the biggest handles by far. The USA had three of the largest handles in the tournament so far. So you ask, what's going to happen when they get better? Well, they're pretty good this year. It's going to take a little bit more to, you know, catch up with some of the teams that have been playing this game for years and years and, you know, have figured out the formula. But anytime USA is going to play, we're going to be in desperate need of the other side to win. And guys, I got to tell you, it's not like we're rooting against the USA because we're not. We're putting up a line where, you know, whatever happens, happens, and we're putting up a fair line. We're not skewing it, yeah, knowing that the USA is going to get, you know, bet heavily. We're just putting up a fair number for our customers.
5: Yeah, good answer as well, because I saw a lot of people like Patrick Everson, and he talked to a lot of traders and sportsbook managers, and a lot of guys signed off at the end, go Belgium. And it's like, okay, you win almost every time. With the how much was the in-play a huge factor in the England match, considering Mexico was a man, England was a man down, and people thought Mexico could rally?
19: Yeah, the in-play is big each and every game. You could figure on somewhere maybe about 30% of the handle or more to be on the in-play. And it is a good, it is a great game to bet in play because you have more time to think. It's not like the NFL and other games where you get seconds to, you know, make a decision on something. You know, the ball's usually kind of stagnant and not much happening sometimes for multiple minutes. In that particular game, they did try to pile up on one side thinking, you know, that team had the advantage, and That's what in-game's about. In-game's about having a feeling for something or seeing something that, you know, where you see a disadvantage or an advantage to your side. So in-game continues to be not only big for soccer, but every sport that we offer.
18: Well, sure, especially what you guys are talking about here. Once the red card comes out on England, everybody's going to be like, wait a second here. This is still kind of early in the match. We got to pound Mexico right now. How about if they were for real this year and they made a deep, deep run, like the overall damage, if they made the finale or if they won the whole thing, is that comparable to anything that you guys do?
19: Probably the biggest future book loss we would ever have, by a lot. You know, they never stopped betting. And first of all, you got to go back to when the World Cup was even announced and we had it up. And, yeah, of course, we had to change a few teams here and there. But the U.S. was bet throughout that time period. And then when the tournament started each and every game in between games, it wasn't a day where we didn't get hammered on the USA to win it all. And we kept up. We really did keep up a really fair price. I was 60 when the tournament started, kind of stayed in that area. And then even yesterday during the in play, when they were down a goal, their price was as high as 50-1. So we continued to give a really fair price on them. And, it would have been an extreme loss if they would have got there.
18: And you're telling me that had they won the match last night and advanced to take on Spain on Friday, you're thinking that the opener you guys would have put up would have been on the money line, Spain around -110. Is that correct?
19: 110, 115, yep. That's on the three-way.
18: Right.
19: Spain would have been higher on to advance. They would have been around 280 or so. But remember, in the three-way, it has to happen in the 90 minutes plus the stoppage time, or else, you know, it turns into a draw at that point. And hey, there's a lot of games. If you look back in the tournament, there's been a lot of draws so far.
5: Yes.
19: So a lot of teams play a little bit different type of game. If they're tied up with a couple minutes to go, you know, 10 minutes, 15 minutes to go, some teams that are behind one, they get a little bit more aggressive. But from what I've seen, when teams are and they're tied up with 10 minutes to go, yeah, they want to score, but they don't take a lot of chances.
5: You're everywhere I would think that these player props have been horrible for you.
18: Oh.
5: The superstars keep scoring, and then we had that stretch where the big three kept getting two, and they played like right one after another as well. How bad was that?
19: Oh, we had gotten hammered on some games. We really did. Any games, you know, when you go back a little bit earlier in the tournament, there were days when, you know, France would win 3-0, Brazil would win 3-0, Spain would win 2-0. And what they would do is they'd bet those teams not only to win the game, they'd also bet them to cover the goal and a half.
5: Mm-hmm.
19: And then all the star players to score either first goal, anytime goal. And so all of that was parlayed together in same game parlays. And we really did take a beating on a few days. I'm telling you, it would be like the NFL with all the chalk winning and all the chalks teams, you know, all of their high end players all scoring a touchdown.
18: Yeah.
19: That's kind of what it equated to.
18: A couple touchdowns, actually.
5: Yes.
18: Yeah. Yeah. It happened again today with Messi scoring. So that probably again activated a bunch of other parlays now. Tying into Mbappe on Thursday and then the Sunday match. If Haaland and Kane both score again, it's going to be a bloodbath, I'm guessing, for you guys.
19: Oh, it's awful when it happens. But hey, guys, that's part of the business. You know,
5: yeah.
19: You know
18: that's
19: it's
18: going to
19: happen at some point,
18: mm-hmm.
19: right? And you just go with the flow, knowing that there's better days ahead.
5: I'm glad you offer this market. It's great. Like next team, and then the NBA. With all the player movement, how have the future odds been, and how's the action with LeBron and the big, like Kawhi and Giannis next team props?
19: First of all, LeBron, there's been a few teams have been the favorite at some point. There was, you know, the Golden State was about a 240 favorite at one point. They are now +5-1.
5: Wow.
19: The Heat were taking some money. Now everybody's kind of settled on the Cavs. The Cavs, they're the team now taking the money. They are -$1.35. It's no sure thing that, you know, that he's going to go there either. And maybe he's going to have one of those shows where everybody tunes in and he's going to let everybody know where he goes. Remember that fiasco that happened back quite a few years ago? But, hey, you know, this is a difficult market for us at all times. Traders got to be really sharp, got to be certainly keeping their ears and eyes open 24/7 because the news just changes. This, you know, anytime we do any of these type of bets where whether it's an NFL draft or some kind of future on players next team, it's out of our control. So it's all about just kind of knowing what's going on as best you can.
18: Yeah, and I'm guessing you guys probably across the country write quite a bit to something like that, right? LeBron, Giannis, I mean, is it going to be Boston? Will it be Miami? You guys are probably taking a lot of action on that.
19: Yeah, we do. We actually do because we're one of the few to put it up.
5: That's
19: so,
5: right. Yeah.
19: And people just look for a place to go where they can find it.
18: Johnny, great to catch up with you. Enjoy your time in Southern California. We appreciate it. Thank you.
19: Thank you, guys. Good talking to you.
18: Back at you. There you go. Johnny Avello on the Progressive Guest Line, head of DK Sportsbooks across the country. This is a good tweet talking about the result last night and how ugly it was, that third goal from this is from Beer Guy on X. Ramirez snap over Manning's head on the first play of the Super Bowl, similar to that third goal.
5: Good, yeah. Like if Hellebuck would have allowed a shot from center ice?
18: Yeah.
5: Late in the, why are we so good at hockey? You know how expensive it is to play hockey? The equipment, the travel?
18: The travel that you have?
5: Because I keep reading youth soccer is broken. I don't know. I'm not an expert on that, but that Dan Wetzel had a great piece on it. Other people about how bad youth soccer is. I don't know. Because it kind of doesn't make sense. We win the gold medal. The great story about 1980, but how expensive it is to play hockey, yet we're a disgrace in soccer.
18: Yeah, what about this from Kyle on X? The good thing is for the U.S. and his belief that the World Cup, with it being in America, thousands if not millions of more kids will play the sport, which leads to better competition, which leads to better players. Well, we can hope, right? It would be awesome if we're a soccer power.
5: Yeah, I know. That's why I couldn't believe guys signing off with their text who worked at sportsbooks, go Belgium. You got to win every single day. If they win, they're just going to bet it against us, against Spain, no matter. I mean, come on.
18: Win, lose, next. Yes, they were eliminated last night, but we have a banger of a game on Thursday night. I'll explain next.
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11: Spain, Portugal, 1-0, paid 8-1. Belgium, USA, Tillman to score outside the box, 17-1. The Ketelaara, 2 goals, 19-1. First goal, 11-1. 4-1 exact score, 30-1. All total over 4.5 plus 375. Goal in the first 10 plus 415. The epic match earlier this morning, Argentina-Egypt, 3-2 Argentina, 35-1. Ibrahim, first goal, 90-1. Any time goal, 35-1.
12: What?
11: Argentina to miss a penalty, 7-1. Second time Messi's missed a penalty. In play, 30-1 at DraftKings, 25-1 at Caesars, 18-20-1 at other places. To come from behind and win, 9-1 at DK. That's both teams. Plus 550. That's Argentina. Circa plus 550, both teams. You're up 58 units blindly betting that in the last 3 weeks of the World Cup. Olsen, 2 home runs, 35-1. Ramos, 60-1. Sun Moneyline, 6-1. WNBA, catching 13 points.
13: Yeah. No Miles.
11: Yeah.
13: They lost the game outright. I guess it tells you, because now we've had it this week in the WNBA. That happened. And then Las Vegas has really struggled without Asia.
11: Mm-hmm.
13: They got absolutely blitzed by a Fever team that did not have Caitlin Clark the other night.
11: Subscribe, be part of the team, VSiN.com, our radio and podcast friends. You always want to see these tweets and videos, at Pauly Does Vegas on Instagram. Send them in, we'll put you on. It's that easy. This guy's got his pool. Can't love it. He can't get enough of it. He loves it, doing the 360s. And there's, as he gets it, got the watch. Look at that guy dancing. Loves it. Can't get enough of the pool. That is awesome. It doesn't take a lot to make him happy as well.
13: The zoomies in the pool.
11: Yeah, that's right. That's great. Number one. And this was awesome over at Circa with the goal in the Mexico match. How crazy it was. And also with Stadium Swim. And apparently those the Beast Boat, they call it, have been popular at the pool. Where they bring out that big tray of food that can feed 100 people. I thought that's the one they were going to show here. That's phenomenal as well. Lose Some, $750,000 bet here at Circa on USA to advance. That stinks. Had a chance, I guess.
13: Absolutely wanted that person to win.
11: I know. Bad beats. Egypt was 10-1 in regulation. Plus 520 to advance. 2-0 in the 78th minute. Draw got as high as 380 in play as well.
13: Yeah, it should have been 3-0.
11: Possible. To show you what they're up against. Also, lose a bad beat. Dodger run line. 6-3 in the ninth. Dodgers still won in extras, but the bullpen blew it in the ninth. Sports calendar never stops. Sharp Plays covers it all. All of it documented and posted publicly. 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Jeff and the crew are excellent. You've heard them on the show many times. They've been with us since fall, day one. Respected, watched, and feared. And when they move, the books take notice. Start winning with them and get the telegram. Get everything. And you look for the Mr. Poison tweets on a regular basis. 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
13: Let's go back to what we were talking about with Johnny Avell in the previous segment about how they take a lot of action on these player props that they have up, like next team odds, back and forth with Giannis, where he was going to go. Same thing with LeBron now. And, I mean, when are we going to actually find out the LeBron news? Is it going to come in the next 2 weeks?
11: 2 weeks?
13: That's what JVT was saying.
11: Oh, come on.
13: JVT said that he read a report that the team is known, but it's not going to become public knowledge until like 2 weeks down the road.
11: Oh, that's outrageous.
13: Of course it is.
11: Come on. He loves me some me. I would hope by Saturday. Got to announce it by Saturday.
13: Okay, so
11: come on.
13: And Brian Windhorst is a very good reporter when it comes to the NBA, just a reporter in general. He was on ESPN Cleveland again with our buddy Tony Rizzo, talking about how the vibes around LeBron are pointing towards a return to the Cavaliers.
8: People in the league are certainly, I think that it's pointing towards Cleveland, but they are operating off vibes. And if you ask me, are the vibes pointing towards Cleveland? Yeah, the vibes are pointing towards Cleveland, but it's just vibes. And I wish I could sit here and tell you, my sources tell me, Chris, that at 6:14 p.m. on Wednesday, here's the thing.
10: Right.
8: In 2010, he announced on live television. In 2014, he announced on the internet. I mean, it was basically through a magazine, but it's essentially in an internet article.
10: Yeah.
8: In 2018, it was a press release. Now he gets to pick the medium.
11: I want to know what the trainer at the gym says. Cleveland. He said it's already done and got it right the last time he went.
13: I'll try to find his Twitter account again and see if he's posted anything lately. He's 54% right now to go to Cleveland.
11: Big moves. Also seems cheap, though.
13: Golden State's been all, yeah. I think it is cheap right now.
11: Isn't the Golden State thing's wild? From like minus 250 to now, 18, 17%?
13: Yeah, 19 right now.
11: Yeah, Heat are ahead of them.
13: Not anymore.
11: Oh, they pulled
13: they
11: ahead of the
13: below
11: Heat?
13: Them, yes. Okay. And then the 76ers are down to 5%. Your Timberwolves are at 2%, which I'm open to. I would be intrigued, but I also can't see LeBron going to Minnesota and finishing his career there.
11: No.
13: I also
11: don't get the basketball fit in Philly. I don't think that's with Jaylen Brown and Maxey and Embiid.
13: Yeah.
11: I don't think that's a good fit. Also, I can't see him being in Philly. Oh, he'd be a hero if they win. If he doesn't play well, they boo Santa Claus there.
13: That's not
11: a good way to go out and end your career.
13: By the way, what is he if he goes to like the fifth option? He's going to be okay with that too. I guess he'd be
11: at third. Embiid never plays, so I mean, but there's only one ball.
13: He's definitely not the first option with Minnesota.
11: No. He can't do that. LaMelo Ball would drive him nuts. No way.
13: So here's what we have to look forward to on Thursday night, even though, again, USA out of the... There's still a lot, by the way, which we're going to get into a little bit later on the show. A lot of creative ways to bet the World Cup. But let me point this out. In his debut, 28 points, 5 rebounds, 2 assists, 2 blocks, 4 threes, 11-21. Last night in his second summer league game, Darren Peterson had 25 points, 8 of 15. He made 3 threes, 12 assists. The Jazz plan to rest Peterson, Ace Bailey, and Cody Williams tonight in their final game of the Salt Lake Summer League. The idea is here, the goal is for them to all play Game 1 Thursday night out here in Las Vegas as the Summer League begins, and it's going to be an absolute banger because the Utah Jazz will take on A.J. DeBanza and Darren Peterson and the Jazz. I took, by the way, with that news when it came out earlier today, I took the Thunder plus 3.5 tonight. We'll see how that plays out. Luke, do we have this here with Peterson? They played Memphis last night, and Cam Boozer was also very good. But Peterson knows, obviously, that players in the draft have an agenda, and he knew that going into that game with Boozer last night.
10: Always. I try to find something against everybody I play against. Yeah, he was the pick after me, so I know he probably had an agenda today as well, so I couldn't let that ride. Yeah.
13: I knew he was going to have an agenda, speaking to Boozer. I can't let that ride. He was taken second behind DeBanza. They played plenty of times, high school, low, like AAU, whatever. Points props tomorrow night or Thursday night for Darren Peterson. I'm all in. You got to be.
11: There was a scout who told Tim McMahon from ESPN he'll be a top 10 player within 2 years. That's how impressed he is with him so far and what he thinks his game can be and translate to the association.
13: Also, I think I'm going to have to bet Utah they're going to have games under their belt here going into that matchup. And if he's openly talking about going against players that he knows will have an agenda, well, he clearly is going to have one himself going against this guy who was taken number one. Remember, if you go back to the Humans got DeBanza, what, plus 550 to go number one overall?
11: Mm-hmm.
13: Peterson was an overwhelming favorite to be the first pick in the draft. And then all the nonsense happened, and it completely flipped. This score, by the way, at halftime now between Switzerland and Colombia is nil-nil. That must have been a decent plus price. The nil at halftime. Well, we each need one here from Colombia.
11: Draw is plus 125. Switzerland's 9-1 to win in extra time. Colombia's 6-1. Switzerland is both teams about 7-1 to win on penalties. The match to go to penalties is plus 320.
13: Okay.
11: We are 1.5 total under minus 170 with all the in-play now that we're at halftime. Colombia minus 160 to qualify. Switzerland plus 140.
13: The meat man, Steve Wiss, is going to join the program a little bit later on. He tweeted this earlier today about this match. Tough here to finish the round of 16. Key injuries for the Swiss, which gives Colombia the edge. The sort of match you can't be totally convinced either side will take their chances. And he pointed out we are seriously due for a nil-nil match, but he's going to go, and he did go 1-0 Colombia. And that would be music to our ears here as well, Paulie, based on bets that we have on this team.
11: And it kind of flipped, too, after the 30th minute. It was a better performance by Colombia, and they had several chances before halftime.
13: I like hearing that. All right, this is Follow the Money on VSiN, the Sports Betting Network. We'll discuss your comps to last night's disaster in Seattle. Give us your example of a complete letdown in sports. We'll go over some really good suggestions coming up next year, live in Las Vegas from Circa.

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11: We're down to 8 in the World Cup, and the 3 host nations all adios in the round of 16. The final team to punch their ticket to the round of 8, Switzerland, beating Colombia in PKs 4-3. We'll get some thoughts on the World Cup. Top of the hour, Jeff Sherman will join us, veteran odds maker. We'll also get some thoughts from him on the Scottish Open, the tune-up for the British, Matt. One of your, actually, your favorite golf tournament will be next week.
12: It is. British Open, I love it. Our TV coverage starts around midnight, and I stay up all night and watch it. Plus, I just love the Lynx golf and the way the weather comes into play. It's the birthplace of golf, and I think it's the most unique of all the majors. And you know, something about the Masters always turns me off a little bit. It's a little bit too country club elitish, you know, right? Butler Cabin and Rays Creek and all the stuffy country club guys there, and the fact that the TV coverage stinks.
11: Yeah, it does.
12: The Masters, you know, and you got to have 6 different streaming services to watch it in the morning. But British Open's my favorite. It's just it's a unique tournament. And I can't wait to talk about it. This week, we got the Scottish Open. We're going to talk about that with Jeff Sherman. I do like the Scottish Open as well. It's kind of like the mini British Open. These are two of my favorite weeks of the golf year, and I'm really looking forward to it. One of the worst beats I've ever had in golf was a couple of years ago in the Scottish Open. Still bothers me to this day. I had Bobby Mack, Robert McIntyre, 120-1. He's got a 1-stroke lead with 2 holes to go. It's a monsoon over there in Scotland. Rory McIlroy hits 2 of the best shots of his entire freaking life and goes birdie, birdie to rip out Bobby Mack's heart and win by 1. And I was just sitting there stunned at home. I could not freaking believe it.
11: Forget Bobby Mack. Uh-huh. I was thinking about your ripped out your. He reached into the television and said, I will take that 120-1 and rip it right up there, Matt Newmans.
12: Sick. Absolutely sick. But anyway.
5: But you're over it, man.
12: I'm gonna bet Bobby Mack this week. I'm gonna get it back.
5: By the way, we mentioned it talking to Cody Decker. If you bet over in Paul Skeen's start, you're a winner in the fourth inning because the Pittsburgh Pirates, their bats have come to life for their ace. 7-2 is the score. The Pirates with the lead. They've hit a grand slam and now a 3-run homer. So a 7-2 lead for the Pittsburgh Pirates right now over the Atlanta Braves. Earlier today, as we alluded to, the Milwaukee Brewers, a winner over the St. Louis Cardinals, about to get underway in Game 2 of that doubleheader. It is Brewers as a slight underdog to Dobbins and the St. Louis Cardinals. Matt, 3-2 right now down at the Trop as the Yankees taking on the Tampa Bay Rays. While we were talking to Cody Decker, I didn't want to interrupt him. I didn't want to be rude. But Ben Rice, 3-run homer to give the Yankees a 3-2 lead in the top of the third inning.
12: Yeah, Ben Rice going deep and makes a difference so far in this game. Yankees up 3-2. They were down 2-0. And Ben Rice had a mini slump there for two or three weeks, so I think he's busted out of it. Yankees would be big if they could get this win. This is a four-game series at the Trop. And they got the win last night thanks to Jose Caballero, was basically their entire offense. Cam Schwitler. Yeah, Cam Schwitler was great last night. Bounced back from that terrible start against the Tigers last week. If the Yankees could get the first two of that series, that would be big for them because they have not been playing good baseball. You know, the soccer games today were incredible. Argentina coming back to win 3-2 against Egypt. Watch some of that today. Tom Brady tweeted that tops the 28-3 comeback against the Falcons in the Super Bowl.
5: He goes, yeah, so that might top 28-3.
12: That does not top 28-3. It doesn't. I know what he's
5: saying, and it's in Atlanta. He's trolling a little bit.
12: Right.
5: It doesn't. I was actually on the radio in Memphis talking about it, and we discussed it. And I said, Argentina went off as like a -$8 favorite to move on. Yes, they came back, and it was a great comeback. It was an exceptional game. The Messi goal was just insane. That dude is ridiculous. Some questionable calls that went the Argentinians' way in that
12: Amazing
5: game.
12: How that happens. Amazing.
5: Man, come on, Matt. I mean, FIFA is a very buttoned-up organization. You would never think there would be anything a little shoddy when it comes to that.
12: Look, how many times have we seen a big underdog have a lead and just fold in the last 2 minutes of a game? We've seen it in the college hoops.
5: Sure.
12: College football, you see it in the...
5: And overall, though, this World Cup, I mean, you think back to last week, Belgium was down 2-0 in the 85th minute, forced extra time, beat Senegal, and obviously went on to beat the United States. This World Cup, for the most part, has really been compelling. The knockout stage has been really, really fun to watch.
12: It's really good games. I'm not a big soccer fan or big soccer bettor, but there have been some good games, really good, in this World Cup. And the Switzerland-Colombia game today I thought was a dud until you get to the penalty kicks. And this is my argument for penalty kicks.
5: You love penalty kicks.
12: I do. I thought the penalty kick round was dramatic today. We were here at Circa watching it. I mean, you know, I'm flying back from Hawaii this morning.
5: NBD.
12: And I was having trouble sleeping on the flight. I wish I could have watched this Switzerland-Colombia game live. That would have been snoring like a bear within 10 minutes. What a horrible game it was until you get to the penalty kicks. Hey, and that was
5: some
12: great.
5: Of us had first half under a half goal for plus, what did I have, like what, 148?
12: I bet you still...
5: First half.
12: You still fell asleep in the first half.
5: Wake it up, yeah.
12: Nodding off.
5: Did they score?
12: What day is it? But you know what? I thought the penalty kicks, and I've said this many times, it's too easy. The shot's too close. Talking about this with Mitch and Paul. Move it back 5 yards. We'll make it a little bit more challenging. It's just it's all about the goalie guessing right.
5: When they do guess right, whoo, buddy.
12: Yeah.
5: It was, I mean, even...
12: 4-3 was the final in penalty kicks.
5: Even though it wasn't a packed house by any stretch of the imagination, but the crowd was... you were watching out there. Mm-hmm. There was a handful of Columbia fans here watching that one. They walked out not too thrilled. This from JVT, by the way, speaking of the excitement in the World Cup. Great stat on the broadcast, JVT pointed out. 31 goals after the 90th minute, not including extra time. Yes, it has been a wild and wacky tournament. Unfortunately, it wasn't too wild and wacky yesterday. We got about 90 seconds to enjoy a 1-1 game before Belgium said, yeah, not so fast. We're going to take the lead and never relinquish it. 4-1, disappointing effort from the United States yesterday. The World Cup ends in the round of 16. And Matt, Carly Lloyd had a pretty strong opinion post-game last night on Fox.
13: No, look, you know, it's a bit of a downer for us being out here now after this loss, but I felt like they lost the game before they even stepped out onto the pitch, and I'm not sure why, and I don't know the reasons, but just from the beginning, just chasing, tentative, scared, just not confident on the ball. And I think big-time players, you wanted some of those big-time players to step up in big moments. And I got to be honest, you know, I was a bit disappointed with Christian Pulisic. I think whether he wants to be the star of this team or not, we didn't see enough from him in this particular game and really the whole World Cup. Little glimpses here and there, but, you know, look, aside from this loss, I think on the brighter storyline, it's been a fantastic World Cup. This team has united the country. They have, you know, gotten American fans to fall in love with them. And there is a bright future, but this is just a real disappointing loss to go out on.
5: Plenty of criticism to be had for Christian Pulisic. How about lost possession 11 times in just 45 minutes last night before being checked out of the game with an injury?
12: That was the most of any player on the
5: field. Most of any player on the field last night.
12: Yeah, he's definitely not the USA's best player. You know who the best player is.
5: Flo Balogun?
12: I don't think there's any doubt about that. You watch three games, you can tell he's better than Pulisic. But your supposed star's got to be much better than he was. I didn't see him make many good plays at all in this tournament. And I think a lot
5: his
12: of the
5: best
12: blame...
5: play, Matt, was probably in the first game against Paraguay before he got hurt with the calf injury, made a nice play on the first goal of the game. Outside of that, I agree.
12: Didn't do much. And how about the goalie yesterday? What a brain cramp the goalie has. How far can you run out and just screw up the play like that and basically give the game away? The U.S. looked like a team that, frankly, had not played in a big game like that before. Lost their composure, and their star, one of their stars or stars, did not step up. Tim, tell us about this July 4th special
5: it's
12: here.
5: It's the final day, man.
12: Time is running out.
5: Final day. How about this deal? Got to talk to Bill Ady. He's giving away the farm here. Just $299 for 2 full years of VSiN Pro access. 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You get our NFL betting guide this year and next year, our college football betting guide, which will be out later on in July. Of course, all our best bets, betting splits from DraftKings and Circa. But you have to move fast. Today is the final day for this deal. 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
12: 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There's nothing to celebrate. Oh, good effort. 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Good effort. 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
25: 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The Tigers were not roaring earlier this season, but they seem to have regained their claws a bit while the A's have hit a rough patch. So the question is, will the A's make these kitties purr, or will the Tigers take a bite out of the Athletics? 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
5: Matt, we got a slugfest down at the Trop. It's not hot and humid inside the Trop, or maybe it is. Maybe there's a hole in the top of that roof. Who knows? But it is 5-3. The Rays have regained the lead over the New York Yankees. Hashtag Yankees update. Now 6-3, Matt, as another run home. 6-3.
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5: Yeah, so keep our eyes on that. Our game of the night is Brewers-Cardinals game 2 of that doubleheader. The Brewers winning earlier today by a final of 4-3. Scoreless right now as they head to the second inning, Brewers and Cardinals. What do you say, Matt? We go to our progressive guest line and welcome in our good friend, odds maker extraordinaire, Jeff Sherman, joins us right now. Follow him on social media at Golf Odds. Jeff, you're a big soccer guy, and I want you to put into perspective what we saw earlier today with that Argentina comeback against Egypt.
28: A moment too big for Egypt there to give up three goals in a 15-minute span. You know, they when they got the second one, they looked like they were going to have the game in control. And, you know, as I said, Argentina needs to score quickly to have enough time to really put pressure on these guys. If it got to the upper 80 minutes, then it would have been a little bit more difficult to get what Argentina needed. But they got it early enough that you could see Egypt just have to play defensively. You know, Argentina, I didn't like the style they were playing, where they were pushing so much forward, it left things open behind, and that's what led to the second Egyptian goal. But, you know, they really got Egypt on the heels after their first goal, and it just snowballed after that.
12: How high did the live line get on that game? I think I saw Argentina 30-1 odds. Does that sound about right, Jeff?
28: Oh, we had that automated. I wasn't following along what it had at the time. So, you know, we just I did the halftime line and stuff, but we just let the automation do the live line.
5: You know, looking ahead, Jeff, as four games in the quarterfinals, no game tomorrow. First game will be on Thursday, Morocco, France. Let's go game by game. Just quick thoughts on these games. Morocco, France, this one we played in Foxborough. France looking like a $1.70 favorite to win in 90. Morocco, big underdog there, total 2.5. Quick thoughts on Morocco, France, the first quarterfinal on Thursday.
28: Well, I was on Morocco before the tournament started. I bet them a few months ago, 75-1 to win the title. I like them here plus one goal. I just think that they have enough wherewithal that they can stay with this powerful France team. You know,